0: around the world. We're blessed each one of you has stayed connected here to Ignite Radio. And welcome to Sunday Sermons, Lessons, and Studies here on Ignite Radio, where we go around the horn, Igniters, around our brethren here in Americas, and feature some of the great, great Bible sermons that and studies and lessons that you hear from our brethren on Ignite Radio, and we feature them. Yes, Igniters, we are excited, to say the least, and amen to that, amen to that. So good to have everybody here with us here on Ignite Radio, and boy, oh boy, I tell you, what a good afternoon it has been so far. So let's go ahead, Igniters, and to find out who's out there and get ready, Igniters. First and foremost, I'd like to give a shout out hailing from our Cebu station, Magandi Mumaga. Good morning to you. Happy Lunes. Happy Monday. Goes to our good friend, good brother, Brother Eleazar is with us here on Ignite Radio, and hope that you are doing very, very well, and amen to that. Good to be able to have you here. Amen. Amen. Shout out to you and the rest of your family this morning. Amen. Also, Igniters, I'd like to give a shout out, Igniters. Oh, he did some good singing this morning. Yeah, we were kind of enjoying the singing this morning there. Igniters, from the Lawrence congregation, Igniters, also part of Ignite New England. Bonjour goes to our good friend, good brother. Brother Albert is with us here on Ignite Radio, and hope that you are doing very, very well. Brother Albert, as a number of you know, Brother Albert was doing the song leading this morning from Lawrence. And amen to that. Got everybody fired up with the song. So there you go. There you go. And good to be able to have you here with us here on Ignite Radio, Brother Albert. Sister TL from Seattle, North Seattle, Washington. Magandam hapon. Good afternoon to you, Sister TL, and glad to have you here with us here on Ignite Radio, and a pleasure to have you. Sister TL has already sent in three hearts and said, Happy Lord's Day, Brother Danny, and amen to that. Yes, we're heading up to New Hampshire, Igniters, Manchester, and checking in with our good friend, good brother, Brother Danny, the same Brother Danny, Igniters, that will be on Ignite New England, God willing, tomorrow, Igniters, tomorrow, 9 a.m. Pacific, noon Eastern time, Igniters, noon Eastern time, along with 4 o'clock in the afternoon for all of you in the coastal areas of Africa and Europe, 5 p.m. for all of you in United Kingdom, Western Europe, and Africa, including Nigeria. That's going to be exactly at 9:30 p.m. for all of you in Southeast Asia / India. And for all of you that is in the Asian Pacific region, including the islands of the Philippines, that's going to be midnight. So there you go. Check your local listings. Compare it to the time zone in the event I did not mention your time zone. Folks, we're set up. We're pumped up, raring to go. Hope all of you are set up, pumped up, and raring to go. So without further ado, Igniters, let's go ahead and to kick off our wonderful, wonderful Sunday Sermons, Lessons, and Studies, Igniters. And let's go ahead and get started right now with our good friend, good brother, Brother Danny, here on Ignite Radio. Welcome to Sunday Sermons, Lessons, and Studies here on Ignite.
1: Morning. I heard that. Let's pray. Father in heaven, open our eyes that we may see, open our ears that we may hear, open our hearts that we may obey, be fruitful and multiply, fill us with your spirit, fill us with your joy. Teach us, Father, to be cheerful givers of our time, of our treasure, of our hearts. And Lord, teach us to recognize when one of our brothers and sisters, one of our fellow sheep, is hurting, in danger, possibly getting ready to leave the fold. Help us to learn about the problem, solve the problem to the best of our abilities, so that we might fulfill our responsibilities not only to you, but to each other. In Jesus' name we pray. Amen. So, first thing, I don't know if you're hot, but I am. So we'll just deal with that right now. The church was growing by leaps and bounds. Signs, wonders, miracles. The Spirit was moving in a mighty way. People were being added to the church every day. You ever wish you'd been back then, you know, been there back then, back in the day, when all that was going on, when all that growth, all that influence, all that power was taking place? Sometimes I do. And yet, people then were still people, and people now are still people. And whenever you have people, you have problems. And though they had power, they did have problems. And the passage that was read in the beginning describes one of the problems that they had. What was going on in the church in Jerusalem among messy people? That church that was growing so fast, what was the problem? There was one. Widows were being overlooked in the distribution of food. And not just widows, but outsiders were being overlooked. Not outsiders from Christ, not outsiders from the faith. They were just from out of town. And the ones who were locals were being cared for, and the ones who, though they had the same faith of our fathers, they were being overlooked because they weren't from there. Not cool, right? I've been in situations where some Christians, where I saw some Christians being served better than others. I've been in situations where my own children were being overlooked so that other more connected children in the same congregation could thrive. And this was happening in the church that we belonged to. I wasn't happy about that, as you can imagine. I'm a father, and my kids are better than any other children, so what are you doing overlooking my kids, right? So I wasn't happy about that. I didn't stop going to church, because the reason I didn't stop going to church was because of a prior and higher commitment that we had made more to God than to any individual person. And I'm glad we stayed connected. I'm glad we never quit going to that church. But if the only reason for staying had little to do with that particular congregation and had more to do with just our own white-knuckling it in our commitment to God, couldn't we all agree that things could have been better? Couldn't we all agree that it didn't have to be that way? Hopefully we can all agree that the church has a responsibility. We, and when I say the church, you, all of us, every one of us, the church, we have a responsibility to make every effort to keep the sheep safe in the fold. We have a responsibility to do that. And if we don't treat the sheep well, leaving some behind and preferring others, well, that's not cool. And that's not safe. In the Jerusalem church, they solved the problem. They appointed good men to oversee the distribution of food to the needy. And we read, after the problem was solved, we read this: then the word of God spread, and the number of the disciples multiplied greatly in Jerusalem, and a great many of the priests were obedient to the faith. Even the priests, the Jewish leaders, the priests, came to faith in Jesus the Messiah. Think of it. But we see this incredible growth continuing after they had dealt with a problem that threatened unity in the congregation. I shudder to think what might have happened had they not dealt with that problem. Those whose primary role was the ministry of the word and prayer, were free to continue doing that. So the apostles continued doing what Jesus had trained them to do that they needed to focus on. And then we see Stephen and then Philip, two of the deacons, those seven deacons that were chosen to take care of waiting tables, right? But that proved to be a springboard, at least in the case of Stephen and Philip, for greater ministry in the church. Stephen worked miracles and was the church's first martyr, dying for Christ because of his faith, and also seeing a vision of heaven as he was dying, which enraged his enemies but gave great hope to those who shared the same faith of Stephen. Philip was a great evangelist, and he was given the privilege of leading the Ethiopian eunuch to Christ and thereby opening the door of that great nation to the gospel. Unity was restored. Roles were defined better. The needy were served better. And the sheep were safer, still safe in the fold. And the church's growth continued. So we have wins all around because they dealt with a problem. I know that sermon is used, that verse in Acts chapter 6 is used to describe the roles of deacons, and it's a good passage to describe the roles of deacons. But what I want us to focus on this morning is they solved the problem. People were hurting, and they took care of the people. It's our responsibility to do that. Can you see how when we care for all the sheep, we have a safer, healthier congregation in which growth along with stability can continue? That's what happened then. And when we are obedient to God in this principle, that's what happens now. If that example is not enough, consider the situation at another church. And it's described in the book of 1 Corinthians. In the letter Paul sent to them, 1 Corinthians in chapter 11, we see another situation in which the sheep were not as safe as they could have been, not as safe as they should have been. In this case, it was not the outsiders who were overlooked, it was the poor. The rich were coming to worship and they brought food for themselves, but not for others. It says here, one is hungry and another drunk. That's the degree to which the poor were being overlooked. And that's the degree to which the rich were being overstuffed. One is hungry and another is drunk. Paul continues, shall I praise you in this? I praise you not. And in Corinth, this mistreatment of the sheep, this lack of care for the sheep, this lack of love for the sheep resulted actually in the church's diminishment. For this reason, it says, many among you are weak and sick, and another in a number sleep. I've mentioned this passage before because it's important. If we want to have increased influence for good in this town, in this region, in this state, yet we don't care for all the sheep, not only will the sheep suffer, not only will the sheep be unsafe, many of us might be taken away. If that happened in Corinth, why wouldn't it happen in Manchester? God is watching. He's paying attention. He knows. He knows about our care, and he knows about our lack of care. He knows whether we, as the scripture says, are considering the body of Christ, not just in the body of Christ who died on the cross, but the body of Christ represented by the gathered body here. Are we considering that? Are we considering them? Are we considering each other because we're members of one another? We should be safe in the fold, all of us. And if we pursue a good, safe, holy, and biblically obedient environment here in the fold, we will grow. Our influence will grow. Our outreach will grow. Our numbers will grow. And if we do not, we will die. It's as simple as that. Listen to this. And they continued steadfastly in the apostles' doctrine and fellowship, in the breaking of bread, and in prayers. So teaching, fellowship, love for one another, breaking of bread, that's a reference to communion, but I think it's a reference to more than just communion. Are we willing to break bread with one another in other settings? And in prayers. Then fear came upon every soul, and many wonders and signs were done through the apostles. Now all who believed were together and had all things in common, and sold their possessions and goods, and divided them among all as anyone had need. So continuing daily with one accord in the temple and breaking bread from house to house, they ate their food with gladness and simplicity of heart, praising God and having favor with all the people. And the Lord added to the church daily those who were being saved. So what kind of atmosphere prevailed in the primitive church, the church to which the Lord added daily? What was the vibe? What was the atmosphere? What was the attitude? Well, one thing's for certain it's inescapable that they cared for one another. And that they cared for one another radically, deeply, sacrificially. That was how they cared. They cared for the sheep and the fold. Can there be any doubt of that? Jesus commands us to teach them to observe all things that I've commanded you. So discipleship, including what we're talking about this morning, is ongoing. We keep each other safe in the fold by grounding each other in truth. And in that effort, there are a few needs that need to be met. First, we need sound doctrine. Without clear teaching, we remain susceptible to every wind of doctrine and the cunning of men. How many different possibilities are there for how we can live in the United States of America in the 21st century? We've got a cornucopia, a buffet of everything from atheism to spiritualism to Wicca to Islam to hedonism. Do you know what hedonism is? Just do what you want to do. Have a good time. You're going to die tomorrow anyway. We've got so many choices. And it's important that we follow sound doctrine. So that's got to be there. And we keep each other safe in the fold by grounding each other in truth. Secondly, we need patient encouragement and correction. Yes, sometimes we need correction. Sometimes I need correction. Warn those who are unruly. Comfort the faint-hearted. Uphold the weak. Be patient with all. This is our responsibility to each other. See, this is a letter written to the church. You say, well, it's the elders' job. Well, yeah. Yeah. The elders have a huge role to play in all of this. But you know what? You're your brother's keeper too. So you have a responsibility as well. That's how we stay and can help each other stay safe in the fold. Third, we need examples of godly living. Are you a disciple worth following? Ask yourself that question. Are you an example of godly living? Ask yourself that question. If you're really bold, ask somebody else. We who are more experienced model what it means to walk in the Spirit. Somebody's looking up to you. Newcomers need good examples. We all need good examples. And as we model and walk in the footsteps of Christ, we help each other thrive, continuing to be safe in the fold. Fourth, we must protect each other from stumbling blocks. Whoever causes one of these little ones who believe in me to sin, it would be better for him if a millstone were hung around his neck and he were drowned in the depth of the sea. Our example matters. How we act, how we behave, what we teach, what we say, what we defend. All of this matters, and we're either by our life, our teaching, and our example leading people closer to Christ, or we're placing a stumbling block in front of them, and they stumble over it, and they never get where God wants them to go. So careless words, hypocritical behavior, unresolved division can cause young believers to stumble, and not only young believers, even veterans. The ultimate safety of the sheep rests in the hands of the good shepherd, Jesus Christ our Lord. Jesus said, "My sheep hear my voice, I know them, and they follow me. And I give them eternal life, and they shall never perish, neither shall anyone snatch them out of my hand." Jesus knows how to take care of his sheep. But the word commands that we have human shepherds, elders. Our elders serving under his authority and by his power are our human shepherds. They have a role to play. They help nourish, they help protect, and they help mature us. They look after and protect us in the flock. However, as I said a moment ago, all of us are our brother's keeper as well. Just because our shepherds, our elders, have an official responsibility to do what they do, doesn't mean that you don't have a responsibility to your fellow sheep that you know and love in the church. You've got a responsibility to care for them. You've got a responsibility to look out for them. You've got a responsibility even to warn them. Be nice about it. But yeah, we have a responsibility to do that. Each one of us should help keep one another safe in the fold. So we should pay attention to each other. Because with growth comes challenges and conflicts. Even without growth come challenges and conflicts. In fact, sometimes there are more conflicts in a lack of growth than there are when there is growth. Sometimes that lack of growth is a reflection of the lack of care that we have for one another. See, the devil hates it when he loses one of his followers, and because the Lord used one of us to lead him out of darkness into light. And the devil doesn't fight fair. He would love to divide us, and we must never give in to that impulse. So, if people are being neglected, let's fix it. And let's fix it starting with you. What can you do to fix that? Start right there. Preach the word, care for the people. Both of those works are part of the ministry of the church. The word must be preached and taught. Also, people must be cared for. It's got to happen. Both dynamics are part of the ministry. And when the Lord's church handles both tasks well, the Lord's church will thrive and flourish and grow. And more important than even whether that is even seen, more important than that is the fact that we will be true to the commands that he's given us to preach the word and care for each other. When the church of antiquity took care to do both sides of this ministry, they flourished. And so would we if we imitated them as they imitated Christ. So, let us determine, starting today, to feed the flock with the pure milk and solid food of Scripture, to protect the flock from wolves and from internal division, because not everyone who looks like a sheep is a sheep. Seek the sheep who stray and strengthen the weak. Give our instruction and correction with patience, and I would add courtesy. And follow the pattern of the Good Shepherd. He laid down his life for us. He continues to gather and carry and gently lead his flock. Whether an elder or an older,

0: to correct like he did. Teach us to supply needs like he did. So that people may look at us and imitate us as we imitate you. In Jesus' name we pray. Amen.
1: Amen.
0: So the lesson is yours. And as always, the invitation is yours to respond to that message. If you discover that you have not been proper in your conduct toward God, toward each other, and you want the prayers of the church, now is a really good time to express that. If you have never come to the cross fully by confessing Christ, confessing your sins, confessing your faith in Jesus Christ, and being baptized in the name of the Father, Son, and the Holy Spirit in water for the remission of your sins, now is a wonderful time to take care of that responsibility. As we sing in the old hymn, be saved, oh, tonight. No, it's not tonight. Be saved this morning. Come to Jesus while we stand and sing.
2: And Igniters, that was none other than our good friend, Brother Danny Campbell, all the way over from Manchester. And two thumbs up to that, Igniters. Two thumbs up to that. Boy, oh boy. Look, let's, number one, stay in harmony. Stay in sync. Stay connected to the Bible. Let's focus in on each other. Let's be our brother's keeper. And most importantly, Igniters, do not let ourselves to be separated from the Lord. Very, very good sermon by our good friend, Brother Danny. And amen to that. Amen to that. You know, I thought that was just an outstanding one, Brother Danny. Appreciate it very much. And it's funny. I've seen special treatment given out to people more than others in the church. Let's not do that. Let's not do that. I seen it done. I tell you. That's how churches get clicky. That's how churches get clicky. We don't want clickies. And amen to that. Amen to that. Sister TL sent in one heart and said, amen, let's take care of each other. And I totally agree with that one. Sent in a second heart, a third heart with an amen, brother. Four more hearts for a total of seven hearts. One more for eight and said, thanks, Brother Danny. And amen to that. Amen to that. I sent over three hearts myself. Over for that wonderful study. So folks, that's how we're bringing it down, Igniters. That's how we're bringing it down. Amen to that, Igniters. Amen to that. Coming up here, Igniters, in about 15 minutes, Igniters, in 15 minutes we're going to get into Sunday sermons, lessons and studies number two, Igniters, here on Ignite Radio. So we're just getting meat here today. That's what it is. Amen. Praise the Lord for that. We're gonna see you in about 15 minutes. Oh, by the way, don't forget, Brother Danny, Bible class 9 a.m. Pacific, God willing, tomorrow, noon Eastern time, 4 o'clock, coastal areas of Africa and Europe, 5 p.m. for all of you in the United Kingdom, Western Europe, Africa, including Nigeria. Don't forget, oh, by the way, I forgot to mention, that's 8 o'clock for all of you in the KSA region. That's called the Kingdom of Saudi Arabia area. That's 8 o'clock for you all. 9:30 for all of you in Southeast Asia / India, and for all of you in the Asian Pacific region, including the islands of the Philippines, midnight. There you go. Tune in, Igniters. Tune in. Ignite New England with our good friend, Brother Iggins, here on Ignite Radio.

0: Hi, my name is Angel Thunder, the host of The Final Take, wanting to invite you to come to the Surrey Church of Christ located at 15042 92nd Avenue. See you there at the Surrey Church of Christ, a better place to be.
1: Good morning, Igniters. It's Andre, just with another quick ministry minute. The supernatural gifts of the Spirit have ceased, and what remains is faith, love, and hope. Now, through hearing, understanding, the Word, a certain amount of faith will develop to cause one to obey the gospel, your mustard seed. But the faith that grows from the Spirit is like that large tree that grows from the mustard seed. Also, too, love. A general enthusiastic kindness for all people, but especially love for those in Christ. A love that such you want to share the gospel. The hope in us, which defies the logic in the world, such that we would lay down our lives, not only physically as recorded in the New Testament, but spiritually, for we no longer live our old lives that we lived before Christ. Through the Spirit, we are growing until Christ is perfected in us. Godspeed.
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4: I'd like to read a poem called Tell It Today. You may have a talent, but you don't know. You may have a talent, but you don't show. You may have something from above to use here and in love. In our fight and in our labor, the one in need is our neighbor. The one talent you must have and give, show the light and forgive. If the light shines from you, as Jesus did too, then you know and follow his way, and you are certain and obey. Time is short on our clock. Follow him, he is our rock. Oh, how he died in agony for our sins, so we will be free. The title, Tell It Today. I like to read a poem, the name, What Is. Where is heaven? Where is hell? Down on earth, you cannot tell. What is birth and what is death? What are the brains in your head? What is matter? What is mind? What is hate and what is kind? What is drive and what is aim? What is glory? What is shame? Read your Bible and do pray, and the questions fade away. Heaven, earth, death and hell, walk with Jesus, he will tell. Birth, matter, glory and drive to an everlasting life. Take away hell, death and hate, and you see Jesus and you have faith. The name, What Is.

0: He is my all. Jesus, our door, our life to see, the shepherd we follow, you and me. His voice you hear, he calls his flock, the door is open, we don't have to knock. We trust in Jesus, he leads us in, he will forgive us all our sin. Jesus came to give his life, follow him, he is our strife. Jesus gave all he could give, all his love, so we may live. Jesus is calling, listen and hear. Jesus is calling, he wants us near. Jesus the door, for young and old, we are the sheep and belong to his fold. He leads the way, he is our friend, he gives us light all to the end. Jesus, we know that you were sent to teach us how we do repent. Jesus, we follow and we pray that we will have power to obey. Our eyes are open and we see that to be saved comes in three. We do believe and did repent. Jesus, we want to take your hand, so we do not stumble on our way, our heads up high, and then we say, Jesus, we are coming through the door, we come in and go out no more. He is my all. I like to read a poem. The title, Giving Thanks. O Redeemer, we give thanks for all the highest ranks, for your love to all nations, for your grace of salvations. What a way to be born by the sound of your horn. We will rise and meet you there, and we will come from everywhere. The title, Giving Thanks.
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0: Greetings, everyone. My name is Sheldon Jones, the minister at the Blueberry Hill Church of Christ, with Merlin Len, Guyana, South America. It is always a pleasure being able to present God's Word and for us to be able to feast off of, to be able to glean, you know, quite some knowledge from and the wisdom of God as we try to enrich our lives more and more each and every day. We are so thankful for all that God has done for us. And I must say it's a pleasure to be on this platform, being able to present God's Word. Very grateful for this wonderful opportunity. When we think of amazing...
1: All right, sorry about that, guys. Sorry about that. That was my mistake. We actually had programmed one of our brethren in by mistake. That was my minor mistake in regards to that. We'll get to him later on, Igniters. We'll get to him actually as it's later on. This is what we have, Igniters, for number two. Hang on, guys. Hang on. We'll just do this, and this, okay? Look at this. Sorry, everybody. We're also doing a little training here, too. See, we had Brother Nate up second. Now, that's what we are going to have, Igniters. Our good friend, Brother Nate, is going to be with us here on Ignite Radio. We'll get to our good brother here later on. But let's go ahead and get going with our good friend, Brother Nate, here on Ignite Radio. Shall we? I think we shall, Igniters. I think we shall. And away we be able to go. Brother Nate, that's the one. That's the one. Okay, go ahead and press that button. Hang on, everybody. We got Brother Nate starting right now.
2: Good morning. Good morning. So the Bible's most difficult question, or questions, I guess that depends on how you look at it. You know, we usually look at the Bible and think of the Bible as being something that is filled with all kinds of answers, right? We come to Scripture because we're the ones that have the questions. We want to know what God wants from us, how we should live, what we should believe, how should we worship God, how should we treat each other, and what God has promised concerning our future. And all those are great questions that the Bible answers. Is right that we go to it for answers. But there is something interesting about the Bible, something that we can easily overlook. The Bible is not only a book in which gives answers, but it's also a book that asks us a lot of questions. In fact, some of the most important moments in Scripture begin with a question from God. For example, in the Garden of Eden, the very beginning, God asks Adam, "Where are you?" in Genesis 3:9. When Cain murders his brother, God asks, "Where is your brother, Abel?" When Elijah, the prophet, drew out into the wilderness to the Mount of Horeb, God asks him, "What are you doing here?" Right? I ask myself that question all the time. What am I doing here? And then when Jesus comes to his disciples and they're walking away, he says to them, "Who do you say that I am?" And that last one, that might be one of the most difficult questions in the Bible. I've got one other one that is pretty difficult too, but it's more of a personal nature. But it's not because it's difficult to understand, right? Those questions aren't hard to understand. We know what he's saying. The words are pretty simple. The difficulty is that, you know, in this particular, this last one, Jesus is not asking for information from us. He's asking us to make a verdict on who he is. He's asking us to decide what we're going to do with him, right? What will you do with Jesus, right? Yeah, that's a good hymn, right? Suffice to say, God's questions throughout Scripture are often very significant. They're powerful. They move us and really cause us to think. God doesn't ask questions because he doesn't know or he lacks information. He asks questions because sometimes we lack the honesty or the will to face the truth. And it's the best way that God uses to pull that information out of us and forces us to confront with it, right? To really wrestle with it. For example, when God asks Adam, where are you? He knows exactly where Adam is in the Garden of Eden. It's not like he can't find him. And when he asks Cain, where's your brother? He already knows what happened to Cain's brother. He already knows what Cain did. When Jesus asked Peter, do you love me? Peter, it's not like Jesus doesn't know Peter's heart, right? He knows, but he's asking not for his own benefit, but for our benefit so that we can understand it. Peter had denied Jesus 3 times, and you can imagine the kind of guilt and pain that he was feeling in that moment. He had to confront that question. He had to be right with God. And Jesus knew that. And so that's why he asked him. You know, it gives us a different way of looking at Scripture sometimes, to think of it in terms of questions that God is asking us. Instead of asking only, what does the Bible say to me? Perhaps we should also ask, what is the Bible asking of me? What is it requiring of me? Because sometimes the question God asks is more revealing and more consequential than the answers that we're looking for. I'm going to go through some of these questions this morning, and we're going to think about them. The first is, where are you? Where are you? That's what God asked Adam, right? The first great question, it comes almost immediately in the beginning of Scripture. Adam and Eve have sinned. They've eaten what God commanded them not to eat, the tree of the knowledge of good and evil, and they've hidden themselves among the trees because they were naked. And God comes into the garden and he asks, where are you? But God wasn't asking for Adam's coordinates. It's not like he didn't know where he was. God knew where Adam was. The question was really, it was about is getting to something deeper, something more meaningful. He's saying, Adam, where are you in relation to me? Because before the sin, Adam was walking openly with God, unashamed. And after the sin, Adam was hiding. And something had fundamentally, deeply changed in that moment. And I think that question continues to echo throughout the Bible and throughout history, even up until today. Where are you? Where are you in proximity to God? Not geographically. We're in New Hampshire. But spiritually, where are you with God? You know, there's a great temptation that we all face in our Christian faith to measure our spiritual condition by external things. Do we attend worship? Are we participating with the singing? Are we praying? Do we take the Lord's Supper like we're supposed to? Do we read Scripture? Do we know all the lingo that only church people know? And those things, they do matter. They do. But God's question reaches deeper than just what we're doing on the surface of our life and our relationship with God. Where are you? Where are you? Are you drawing closer to God so that he can draw closer to you? Or are you merely maintaining this religious routine with your life, going through the motions? I hate that, don't you? When you feel like you're at the point in your job where you just go through the motions because you have to be there, you're just doing it. I kind of felt like that back when I was a kid and I had a job. I won't say where because I don't want to besmirch him too much, but you know, we've all been there, right? You're just like, I'm just doing the thing, you know? You know, God's asking us, though, is where you are producing something that's good? What's happening with your life right now? Are you becoming more patient, more forgiving, more humble, compassionate, truthful? Are you more willing to serve than you were? Are you more willing to surrender your will to the will of Jesus? Or have you learned how to look spiritually healthy while quietly becoming spiritually distant? You know, that is an uncomfortable question, isn't it? Because it kind of forces us to look internal and deeper and uncover the dust on the surface and look a little farther into ourselves. But it's a necessary question. Imagine sitting in a doctor's office and the doctor says, "So what's up? How's it going?" You know, you're there for your checkup and your answer says, "I'm fine." And then the doctor, he looks at your test results and your chart and he's like, you ever get that? "Well, that's not what I'm seeing, you know, your A1C, shame on you." You know, and you may be sincere, but all the sincerity in the world doesn't make the diagnosis more accurate. You know, spiritually, we can do the same things. We can say, "You know what? I'm fine. Everything's going just fine." We assume everything's healthy because nothing feels wrong on the surface. But, you know, God sees that the things that we can't see. And that's sometimes why he asks us questions to reflect and think about where we are. How he gets us to look at what we refuse to see. And the real question isn't, do you feel like you're doing okay? The real question is the one that God is asking Adam. Where are you in your life right now? Where are you in relation to God? Where's your heart, your direction, your desire, your obedience? And we have to come to that first question before we get to the most difficult ones, which will be later on in the sermon. And these aren't the questions that you get tested on. They're a personal test between you and God. It's not about getting the answer right. It's about getting it right in here, right? We're going to get into that too a little bit more. But the next question we should ask is, where is your brother? So we're moving to the question that God asks of Cain, right? And this question might be even more uncomfortable than the first one. Cain just killed Abel. And God comes to Cain and he asks, "Where is Abel, your brother?" And Cain responds, "I do not know. Am I my brother's keeper?" Terrible. You know, there is something remarkable in Cain's response. He tries to turn the question back on God. Well, shouldn't he take care of himself? Or shouldn't you know? Right? Is he really my problem? Isn't he your problem? You know, am I responsible for my brother? And the answer that God gives is yes. Yes, you are, Cain. And he tells him he knows what he did. And there's something powerful about this interaction between Cain and God, and it informs our Christian faith even to this day, that it's never merely about my relationship with God. It necessarily affects my relationship with other people as well. We are responsible to some degree for each other. You know, Jesus repeatedly makes the connection, love God, love your neighbor, forgive one another, bear one another's burdens, encourage each other, serve one another, pray for one another, pray together, restore one another in a spirit of grace. The gospel creates more than an individual relationship with God. It creates the people of God. And therefore, one of the questions God asks us is, where is your brother? Where is your sister in Christ? Jesus tells us plainly that our faith is not just about us when he says, "By this, men will know that you are my disciples, that you have love for one another." You know, think for a moment. Think about who in your life, who you know, your neighbors that you know are struggling, who is becoming discouraged or withdrawn, who needs your forgiveness, who could be encouraged by you right now? Where can you find some encouragement? Who needs someone to reach out and to notice them? Or have you decided that someone is no longer your responsibility anymore. That you can just let that part of it go. You got too many other things happening. Your phone is dinging way too much as it is. And Facebook is calling. You know, there are people who can sit in the same congregation for years and remain almost completely ambiguous and unknown. We know their faces. We know where they sit. We feel like something's slightly off when they're not there. We might even know their names, but we do not know anything about what they're carrying or what's in their life. And sometimes the greatest ministry we can offer to somebody is not a sermon. It's noticing them. It's letting them know that someone cares about them. It is asking a real and genuine question, not like, how's the weather? It's sitting beside somebody. It's making a phone call. It's remembering someone's name. It's asking, I've noticed that you haven't been yourself lately. Is everything okay? The question God asked Cain still confronts us. Where is your brother? Because Christianity cannot be reduced to getting just ourselves over the finish line. We're all in this together. We are the family, the people of God. And so we come to him together. We are all part of Christ's body. And Jesus is creating a people who learn to care about one another all along the way. Like I said before, by this men will know that you're my disciples if you have love for one another. A new commandment that I give to you, that you love one another even as I have loved you. And the second is like it, that you love your neighbor as yourself. Over and over again throughout Scripture it is echoed and the sun is shining, right? That we care about each other. You know, this moves into the next point. What are you doing here exactly? Right? Once we begin asking that question, Scripture takes us even deeper, even heavier, because sometimes the problem isn't that we don't know where our brother is. Sometimes the problem is that we've lost sight of where you are. I don't know what I'm doing, right? What am I doing here anyway? You know, in 1 Kings 19, Elijah is exhausted. He stood against the prophets of Baal and he experienced this extraordinary victory. And right after that victory, Queen Jezebel sent her forces to go kill him. And he's running and he's afraid and he runs into the wilderness. He sits beneath the tree and he wants to die. And he's fed by ravens and he goes to Mount Horeb, the mountain of God. And God asks him, what are you doing here? What are you doing here in the middle of nowhere in this mountain, a cave? Again, God knows what he's doing there. He's running for his life. God knows exactly how he got there. And the question, again, is not a geographical question. It is a vocational one. Elijah, what are you doing here? What has happened to your calling? What has happened to your courage? What has happened to your confidence in me? Because again and again, he delivered Elijah. Where are you? Where is your brother? And what are you doing here? Sorry, I'm going to try to keep up with that now. And perhaps that is a question that a lot of us need to really consider and hear as well. What are you doing here? What are you doing with the life, with the blessings and the good things that God has given you? So often is the case that we focus on all the negative, that we focus on all the bad things in our life, that we look at all the barriers, but seldom is the case that we look at how he's blessed us, how he's been in our lives, and how he's gifted and strengthened us in our daily walk with him. Why has God placed you where you are? What are you doing with the influence that he's given, your opportunities, the times that you have, the ability that God has given you? You know, we sometimes imagine that God's purpose for our lives has to be something extraordinary or really dramatic, some enormous mission or some amazing accomplishment. And so that might prevent us from engaging in the life that God has designed for us to live. But often God's purposes are carried out in the very ordinary faithfulness of everyday life. A father patiently raising his children, a mother quietly serving her family, a Christian encouraging somebody who is feeling pretty discouraged and down, a member faithfully serving when nobody notices what's happening or going on. They don't know what they're doing. An older Christian mentoring someone who's younger, a person choosing integrity when dishonesty would have been so much easier, a Christian forgiving someone when their bitterness and their anger feels like it's justified. Those things may never make the news or be a headline somewhere, but you know, God notices them all. And they're the things that God cares about. And he doesn't care about the things that men care about. You know, a church building is usually designed around what people can see. The worship hall is visible. The pulpit is visible. Here I am. The baptistry is visible. We're hiding it, actually, but, you know, it's back there, I promise. But much of what makes the building function happens where? It doesn't happen on the outside and what we can see. It happens behind the walls, the electrical, the wiring, the plumbing, the structural supports of the building. Things nobody sees. Remove those unseen things. And what happens to the building? It becomes a husk, or even worse, it collapses. Some of the most important work happening in God's kingdom is work that receives almost no public recognition. And perhaps the question isn't, why aren't you doing something more impressive? Why aren't you doing something amazing and catastrophically wonderful? Perhaps it's simply, what are you doing with what God has already placed in your hands? What are you doing with the blessings that he's given you right now? And that takes me to this next question, the number four, right? You're like, hey, you're only supposed to have 3 points. Well, I'm going to have 5 today. But who do you say that I am? We arrive at this most important question, the most, probably not the most important, but the most difficult one of them. Jesus takes his disciples away from the crowds and he asks them what people are saying about him. And he says, who do people say that I am? And some say that he's the Son of Man. He's Elijah, John the Baptist, one of the prophets. Opinions were all over the place, right? Everybody has an idea about who Jesus is, and they're talking and they're chit-chatting in secret. But Jesus turns the question then to his disciples, and it's like, well, I don't know, right? I'm just staying quiet right now. But then what does Peter say? Peter says, you are the Christ. You're the Son of the living God. And Jesus tells him that this confession, it's monumental, because everything changes depending on who Jesus is. You hear me when I'm saying that? If we accept who Jesus is, everything in our life has to change. If Jesus is just a teacher, then we can admire that he has some good teaching skills. If he's just a good example of morals, then we can imitate him when we feel like it and it's convenient to us. If he's just a religious figure, then Christianity becomes one option out of all the many other options that are out there in the world. But if Jesus is the Christ, the Son of the living God, then he is not merely someone to be looked at and admired. He is our Lord and our God. And being the Lord and being our God, it means something. It means his word. It carries authority. It carries exclusivity. No one comes to the Father but through me. It means that when he tells us something, they are not suggestions. It means his will takes precedence even over our own. And that's probably one of the most difficult things for us to comprehend and understand, that there is something more important than us in the universe. It means discipleship involves surrendering our will to the will of God, faithfulness and humility. It means Christianity isn't simply believing certain propositions about Jesus. It means actually following Jesus Christ as our Lord and our God. You imagine standing at a crossroad and you have two of these roads in front of you, and someone tells you, I know exactly where this road leads. And you say, that's great. That's good to know. But knowing where the road leads does not help you if you refuse to walk along it. That it is sometimes where Christianity becomes the most complicated thing, right? Because we can know the truth without submitting to the truth. We can believe in Jesus intellectually while resisting Jesus practically. The demons believe and shudder. I'll show you my faith by my works. We can say Jesus is Lord and though live as though we are unchanged by it. And that's why that question is so hard. That's what makes this question so difficult. Who do you say that I am? Jesus doesn't merely ask, do you know who I am? Lots of politicians ask that when they get pulled over. He says, who do you say that I am? And your answer will eventually show up in the way that you live. And speaking of the way you live, we've got one more question, guys. Do you love me? Do you love me, guys? I know you do, right? But that's what Jesus asked John, isn't it? There's one more question, and it's a personal one, and it's from John 21. I failed. I'm sorry, but we're there now. Peter has denied Jesus three times. It's like, why do I have these things if I don't use it? Now the resurrected Jesus is standing with him, and Jesus asked Simon, son of John, do you love me? And Peter says, yes. And he asks him again and again, do you love me? There's something deeply significant about that conversation. Jesus doesn't ask Peter, do you understand everything? He doesn't ask, have you stopped making mistakes yet? Because you just denied me three times. He doesn't ask, will you ever fail again? Because he does, right? We know about that. He asks him, do you love me? And then Jesus gives Peter something to do with that love. He says, well, if you do, then feed my sheep. There's a connection. Love for Christ becomes visible in how we live for Jesus. What we believe and what we do cannot be separate. They have to be together. Peter's answer couldn't be just words. You know I love you. It's not enough. If Peter loved Jesus, that love would have to become obedience and service and sacrifice and faithfulness and care for others. And you know what? When Jesus asks us, do you love me? The same is true for all of us. We sometimes make Christianity so complicated. We make it about so many rules and regulations and about the jots and the tittles. But Jesus keeps bringing us back to something that is so profoundly powerful and simple. Do you love me? Do you really? Because if we love him, his commandments, they're not burdensome, as John would tell us later. If we love him, obedience isn't just about going through the motions. If we love him, we want to become the kind of people he is guiding and shepherding us to be. If we love him, we care about what he cares about. If we love him, we love his people. If we love him, we follow him, even when following him becomes so difficult and hard. You know, the Bible is filled with all kinds of questions. And we've talked about five of them today. Where are you? Where's your brother? What are you doing here? Who do you say that I am? And finally, do you love me? There's a reason God asks questions like these, because questions have a way of getting underneath our defenses. We can hide behind all kinds of things. Religious vocabulary. We can hide behind our tradition. We can hide behind being super busy all the time. We can hide behind our sterling reputation. We can even hide behind our knowledge of the scriptures. But eventually Jesus brings us face to face with this powerful question. Who do you say that I am? And we have to answer it, don't we? We know how Peter answered. You are the Christ, the Son of the living God. But Peter's answer is not the end of his mission, is it? It's just the beginning of a conversation. Peter's life is going to be so much different after that confession. He's going to love the Lord, his God, with his heart, his mind, his soul, and all of his strength. And that is important for us. The Christian life isn't merely about getting the answer right. It's about living faithfully because the answer is right. Because if Jesus really is the Christ, then where are you? If Jesus is Lord, then where is your brother? If Jesus is Lord, then what are you doing with the life that he's given you? If Jesus is Lord, then do you love him enough to obey him, to serve him, to be remain faithful even when it costs something? Do you love him enough to surrender the parts of your life that you would rather keep for yourself? Over and over again, do you love me? Feed my sheep. When Jesus asks, who do you say that I am? And the Christian confession is, you are the Christ, the Son of the living God. Then Jesus says, if that is who I am, then follow me. Follow me. And perhaps that's where we need to leave this sermon, also because we're out of time. But ultimately, it's not only with a question about what we believe, but with a question about what our belief means, what it means for us, what fruit is coming from our faith. Because someday when all of our arguments are finished, when our accomplishments are forgotten, when our reputation no longer matters anymore, the most important thing will not be whether we merely knew the right answer, because we in the Church of Christ are good at the right answer, right? But the real question will be whether we actually knew him, whether we actually loved him, whether we actually followed him. And if that's what you want to do this morning, if you want to follow Jesus, I want to give you an opportunity to do that today. If you believe in him and you want to repent of your sins and be baptized, and you can receive the gift of the Holy Spirit, the forgiveness of your sins and eternal life. If that's something that's on your heart today, something you want to do, and you want to ask truly,

that question, who do you say that I am? And he is your Lord. And I want you to come forward this morning as we stand and we sing our closing song, which is Love Lifted Me. It's 453 in your book.

0: And amen to that. Amen to that. Amen to that. Wow. Wow. That was a deep, deep, deep study. And amen to that. Amen to that. Amen. Two thumbs up. Two thumbs. That was a good study. I'm gonna tell you, that was a good sermon by our good friend brother. I tell you, that was a good sermon. And wow. I can listen to that all day long. All day long. Good one. Brother Nate, two thumbs up. Sister TL sent in four hearts. Fifth heart said amen, brother, amen. Six, seven hearts with another amen. Eight hearts, nine hearts, amen, brother. Thanks, brother Nate. And amen to that. I sent in a heart with an amen. Two more for a total of three hearts. One more for four hearts for that one. So wow. Wow. That's all I'm gonna say is wow. And we're just continuing to get started here, Igniters. Sunday sermons, lessons, and studies number three, Igniter. Oh, you don't want to miss this one. You don't want to miss this one that's going to be coming up here on Ignite Radio. I'm just letting you know that. Thunderkirk reporting. Happy Lord's Day, everybody. Happy Lord's Day.
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0: right, everybody. Good morning, good afternoon, happy Lord's Day, good evening to all of you Igniters, regardless of wherever you are around the world. We're so blessed each one of you has stayed connected here to Ignite Radio. Thunderkirk reporting live here from COC Surrey on this wonderful, wonderful evening, Igniters. Been partly sunny here all day, Igniters, and we have been enjoying ourselves today. I'm going to tell you, Igniters, really, really, we've had ourselves a great potluck fellowship meal. Listen, we still got some of the brethren still here doing a little bit of work around the church. And it was like, hey, wow, look, we still got a whole lot of food left. So it was great. This has been a really, really good day to be here at the house of the Lord. And so, folks, amen to that. Amen to that. Wow. I think I ate so much. I might have to actually go on a small diet. Anyways, I'm not trying to expand, but we've had some good food here, and it's been a great day here at COC Surrey, and we hope that every single one of you have had a great day to go along with that. Hey, guess what? We got ourselves our good friend, good brother, Haley, all the way over from Linden, Guyana, South America, is none other. Then our good friend, Brother Wayne Collins, is with us here on Ignite Radio. Yes, yes. Brother Wayne is here, and amen to that. Amen to that. As you, several of you know, including Sister TL, was like, wow, that was a good lesson by, a good study by Brother Wayne yesterday. And I was like, yeah, well, you know what? There you go. I'm going to tell you, two thumbs up, but we're glad to have Brother Wayne, back with us here on Ignite Radio. So, yeah, pumped up, raring to go. I'm pumped up, raring to go. Brother Wayne is, well, he's still pumped up, raring to go too, because you can tell, Brother Wayne, being here, he said, good night, Igniters. And, yes, good night to you. Happy Lord's Day, and Brother Wayne sends over our heart, so amen to that. So Brother Wayne is glad to be here, and there you go, there you go. So Sister TL sent over three hearts and says, greetings, Brother Wayne, happy Lord's Day, and amen to that. So we're pumped up, raring to go. Hope all of you are pumped up, raring to go. So let's find out, what did Brother Wayne have to say today? Igniters, welcome to Sunday Sermons, Lessons, Studies, number 3. Our good friend, Brother Wayne Collins, all the way out there in Linden, Guyana, South America.
1: The book of Mark, chapter 14, verse 3 to 11, is our text. Mark, chapter 14. Verse 3 to 11.

And being in Bethany, at the house of Simon the leper, as he sat at the table, a woman came having an alabaster flask of very costly oil of spikenard. This alabaster flask was made from a very rare stone, and it was used to store these costly oil that is called spunard, a spikenard, or for short, nard. It's a kind of oil that is made from herbal oil, very costly. It gives out a woody aroma, but very costly. So, Jesus sat at the table. This woman came with this flask containing this very costly oil. Then she broke the flask and poured it on his head, and that is on Jesus' head, as he was sitting there in the house at the table. Poured it on his head. Verse 4. There were some who were indignant. In other words, they didn't like what she did. They were indignant among themselves. This word is used, you know, for people who see somebody doing something, and then they begin to quarrel among themselves. They were indignant among themselves. They quarrel about this good deed that they see somebody is doing, because they thought, you know, they have their own, you know, thinking. And they said, why was this fragrant oil wasted? For it might have been sold for more than 300 denarii and given to the poor. A lot of money in those days. And so the Bible says they criticized the whore sharply. Verse 6, but Jesus said, let her alone, leave her alone. Why do you trouble her? She has done a good work for me. For you have the poor with you always, and whenever you wish, you may do them good. But notice what Jesus said, but me you do not have always. Verse 8, he said, she has done what she could. Amen. She has done what she could. She has came beforehand to anoint my body for burial. Assuredly I say to you, wherever this gospel is preached in the whole world, what this woman has done will also be told as a memorial to her in the whole world when the gospel is preached. And we still use it today. Amen. We still speak of her. Then Judas Iscariot, one of the 12, went to the chief priests
to betray him to them. So they were always looking for an opportunity to arrest him and have him killed. And when they heard it, they were glad and promised to give him money, Judas. It's a real Judas, amen? So he sought how he might conveniently betray Jesus. So looking at verse number 8, where it says in the last part, in the first part, that is, in the first part, she has done what she could. Amen. She has done what she could. I want to give this message the title, "You Have the Ability to Do Something." Amen. You have the ability to do something. So this woman, according to John 11:12, let's see who she is. John chapter 11 verse 2. John chapter 11 and verse number 2. You can just read verse 1 as well. "Now a certain man was sick, Lazarus of Bethany, the town of Mary, and her sister Martha. It was that Mary who anointed the Lord with fragrant oil and wiped his feet with her hair, whose brother Lazarus was sick." So we know which Mary it is now, according to John 11, verse number 2. Lazarus' sister. So she's the woman our text talks about here that brought this alabaster flask of very costly oil of spikenard or nard and broke the flask and poured it on Jesus's head. So we notice that in the story, Judas was upset and, you know, he complained and he wanted the money for this costly item, no doubt. No doubt. He would have preferred to have it sold and take the money. And so we notice the excuse that was used here, that this oil could have been sold for a lot of money. This is the excuse that was used. But when we look at the text, we notice that Jesus praised Mary. Isn't that so? Yes, Jesus prays for. And in prayers in Mary, Jesus said that she had done what she could. Amen. She has done according to her ability. Now I want to ask a very important question, and this our entire lesson is based on this question. How do we know that we have done what we could?
how do we know that we have done what we could? Like Mary, because the Lord called us to do good works according to the book of Ephesians chapter 2 and verse number 10. Ephesians chapter 2 verse 10, the Bible says, for we, it's referring to the church. Paul is writing to the church of our Lord Jesus Christ. So that includes us. We are the church of the Lord Jesus Christ. The church that Jesus established. The church of the Bible. We are God's workmanship. And we are created in Christ Jesus for what? Good works, the Bible says. Amen? We are created for good works. And then it says that he says to us that God prepared beforehand these good works for us so that we should walk in them, so that we should do them. So we are all God's workmanship. We are working together with God as we work for Him. And so the church needs to understand this. We were called to do good works. And we should be doing good works. But how do we know that we have done what we could? There are some things I'm going to share with you. And I'm going to share just one today. And we'll continue next week and the following week, Lord's willing. So, understand the question, how do we as a church today, like Mary, the sister of Lazarus, know that we have done what we could? Because as God's workmanship, all of us, we have the ability to do something. Amen? It is sad that many times, in general, there are Christians who don't want to do nothing instead of doing something. And it's not that they don't have the ability. They have the ability, but they don't even know that they have the ability because they are unwilling to do anything for the Lord. Amen? And so the message deals with all of this. How do we know that we have done what we could? Number one, that we're going to look at today, is that we must recognize the limitations of our abilities. Amen? We must recognize the limitations of our abilities. So in other words, we have to understand that all of us, we have the ability to do something. Amen? Now, you may not have the ability to put together a sermon and come forward and present that sermon. I may not have the ability to, you know, to cook a nice pot of fried rice and baked chicken. But you may have the ability to do that.
But the fact is, brethren and friends, we all have the ability to do something. We all have ability, and some of us, we are able to do more than some. And so what we have to do is trying to recognize that, you know what, even though my ability is limited, I still have some ability to do something for the Lord. Amen. I can do something for the Lord. So how do we know that we have done what we could? We must recognize the limitations of our abilities. Never tell yourself that you don't have the ability to do anything for God. Amen. Tell yourself, brethren, that I have the ability to do at least something for God. Amen. Something. Because God understands that we all have our limitations. God knows this. He understands. He knows each and every one of us. He knows us inside out. And so He understands that we all have our limitations. You see, if we don't recognize, brethren, our limitations, then we may not get anything done at all. Amen? And that is the problem in general with a whole lot of Christians. They don't recognize their limitations or the limitation of their abilities. And so you find that they never want to do anything. They never want to be involved in anything because they are afraid or they are ashamed. If you don't recognize your limitations and tell yourself that I can do something for the Lord, then you may not get anything done at all for the Lord. Amen? And according to James 2 verse 26, faith without works is dead faith. Amen? Is dead faith. So we see all of this in Paul's instruction to the Corinthians, to the church at Corinth, when he speaks of giving. Let's read it. Let's read some scriptures to encourage us. 2 Corinthians chapter 8 and verse number 12. 2 Corinthians chapter 8 and verse number 12. Give you some time to get there. 2 Corinthians chapter 8 and verse number 12. Are you there? 2 Corinthians chapter 8 verse 12. For if there is a last. Somebody say something? Okay, thank you. That's what my Bible says here as well. For if there is a first, a what? That's right. A willing mind. It is accepted according to what one does not have. Thank you. It is accepted according to what one has, and not according to what he does not have. Amen. Paul is writing to the church, and this applies to the church of the Lord today as well. If there is, first of all, a willing mind,
First of all, church, you have to be willing if you're going to do something for the Lord. Amen? Not unwilling. For too long, the churches have had so many Christians who are unwilling to do something for the Lord. Amen? And they don't even know. They don't even recognize it. Paul is saying to the church that first of all, you have to have a willing mind. Your mindset. It has to do with your mindset, brethren. If your mind is corrupted, if your mind has all sorts of evil thinking, if you think all sorts of negative things, like Judas toward Mary, about the church, about the brethren, you are not going to be involved in anything for the church. Your mindset, your mind controls your body, your action, amen? Before you do anything, your mind has to tell you, this is what I need to be doing. The mind is a wonderful thing. It works so fast that we don't even realize that if I'm going to go through that door, my mind sends the signal to my body that I need to walk off from this stage and walk there and turn there and go outside. So Paul says to the church, in fact, God says to the church, you first have to have a willing mind. Your mind has to be willing, has to be ready, has to want to do something for the Lord. Amen? It is accepted according to what one has. So, don't look at your, abilities. Look at your little ability. Because that is what God is looking at. Amen? God is looking at the little things that you could do. He is looking at the small thing that you can do for

and eager heart. Never tell yourself that you don't have the ability to do nothing for the Lord. You are only asked to give from what you actually own. If you have just a little ability, then use that little ability to do at least something for the Lord. Amen. I admire, brethren and friends, I admire Christians, who cook. When they cook, they take, a little bowl of food for their neighbor. I admire Christians who, when they have something, they take it and they share it with someone else. Your limited ability means a lot to the Lord. Amen? It does, brethren. Giving is not a contest of who gives the most. Doing something for the Lord is not about who can do the most, or who can teach better, who can preach better, who can cook better, who can clean better. Everything matters to the Lord. Amen? Even the little things that we do. But understanding the limitations of your abilities is something that you have to, brethren and friends, amen? See, God wouldn't judge us according as to what we don't have. God will judge us as to what we do have and we don't use it for Him. Amen? Yes. Read the book of Acts chapter 11, verse 29. Acts chapter 11, verse 29. Give me some time to get there. Acts chapter 11, verse number 29. Is everyone here? Acts 11, verse 29. Then the disciples, each according to his, what church? Ability. According to his ability. That means all of them didn't have the same ability. They had different abilities. In other words, some were able to do more than some. Were able to give more than some. Each according to his ability, the disciples determined to send relief to the brethren dwelling in Judea. So here's the situation. A prophet named Agabus foretold that there's going to be a severe famine across the Roman world. There's going to be a severe famine. And so, following this prophecy about this famine that is coming, the believers, the disciples in Antioch, this is in the church of our Lord Jesus Christ, at Antioch, they resolved to support these brethren by all means. Amen. And so this is the response that we are looking at here. The believers in Antioch did not wait for a formal mandate. They didn't wait for the apostles to

is to put things in place. No, they give voluntarily, amen, based on what they could afford to give. That means, brethren, they recognized their abilities, each according to his ability, determined to send relief to the brethren in Sudan. They sent it to the church leaders in Judea. They sent it by Barnabas and Saul, who was Paul. What I want us to see here, brethren, is that each one of them were able to do something according to his own ability. Amen. We all have some kind of ability to do something for the Lord. Look at 2 Corinthians 8, verse 1 to 4. 2 Corinthians chapter 8, verse number 1 to verse number 4. Verse 1 to 4. Is everyone here? Again, Paul is writing to the church at Corinth. Moreover, brethren, he's writing to the church. He says, we make known to you the grace of God bestowed on the churches of ability. Yes, and beyond their ability, praise the Lord, they were what? Freely willing. Freely willing. And so they were imploring us, Paul says, with much urgency, that we should receive the gift and the fellowship of the ministering to the saints. So here we have Paul writing to the church at Corinth, and what he is doing, he is prayers in the Macedonian churches. Amen. He's prayers in them. And Paul is prayers in them for their extreme generosity. That despite facing a severe trial, these brethren at Macedonia were going through a severe trial, as we notice, a great trial of affliction. Not just that, Paul says that they were in deep poverty. There's a difference between poverty and deep poverty, amen? And I would assume, brethren and friends, that none of us who are sitting in the building here this morning is in deep poverty. I'm not talking about poverty. I'm talking about deep poverty, amen? As we would say, poverty to the max. You have to actually be in deep poverty to know what a deep poverty is. Deep poverty may not be, you know, having 2 spare meals a day. Deep poverty may be having no meal for a couple of days, amen? These brethren at Macedonia, and by the way, let me tell you, let me make it known to you that they were our brothers and sisters in Christ. Amen. The churches of Macedonia are the churches.

by their giving. Their joy overflowed into rich giving. And Paul says that they willingly give out of great trial and deep poverty. They willingly give beyond their own ability. So here they are going through this trial, going through deep poverty, faced with deep poverty, but they still find something in order to help out the situation. Amen.

0: confusion, so to speak. Who don't like to contribute, and I'm speaking in general, to anything whatsoever for the Lord, amen? Or to the Lord's work. But here is our brethren who are going through severe trials and who are in deep poverty. And their joy overflowed into rich giving. They were willing and even beyond their ability to give, they give. And so it was like, you know what? I have to find something to give to this need, amen? I just have to, you know, by all means, I've got to find something. I don't have anything now, but I have to find something. And when they find something, they try to find something else to give and to help out the situation, amen? Beyond their ability. I wish the churches of the Lord today were like the churches of the Lord back then. The church has become so stingy and so mean that we don't even want to give enough to the Lord on Sundays. We don't even want to give enough of our time and our talents, our abilities. And I speak in general. I point no fingers, brethren. And so Paul calls their desire to give a manifestation of God's grace working within them. Amen. He says, we make known to you the grace of God bestowed on the churches of Macedonia. You see, when we have such willingness and we are ready to give, regardless of the circumstances we are in, God is going to provide and He's going to bless. Amen? He's going to, brethren and friends. But the thing is, some of us, we don't have this kind of deep conviction, this kind of faith that we really should have in the Lord. We know we have to come to church and sing and give and pray and partake of the Lord's Supper. But what happens to conviction, brethren? Amen. What happens to conviction? That I'm convicted that what I'm doing it not for myself or for selfish gain. I'm doing it for the Lord. And if I do it for God, God's going to provide and He's going to bless me. Amen? What happened to that? Heavy affliction and deep poverty did not stop these brethren. Instead, their joy drove them to be generous. Amen. That's why Christianity is always a joyful religion. Amen. Christians shouldn't be walking around with their face long and sad all the time. Christians should be happy people. Amen. Because God is alive. And once God is alive, God is at work in our life, brethren and friends. Amen. And that ought to make us joyful people. That's why Paul says to the church, rejoice in the Lord always. And again I say rejoice. Amen. In good times, in bad times, Christianity must be a joyful religion. These brethren, the first century church, understood what it means to be true Christians, to practice true Christianity. We see their sacrificial giving. They gave according to what they could afford and even pushed past those limits voluntarily. They recognized their ability, but they pushed forward past their ability to give more, to do more for the Lord. Amen. We need churches like the Macedonian churches today, amen? We need brethren and friends. The Bible says that they did not view giving as a burden. Some of us, you know, we look at giving and doing something for the Lord as a burden. We don't have time to give. We don't have time to do anything for the Lord. But we have time to do so many other things for ourselves and even for people, amen? But we don't have time to do anything for the Lord. They did not view giving as a burden, but urgently asked Paul for the chance. It's like they were begging the Apostle Paul, give us a chance to take part in serving others. Paul speaks of that, brethren and friends, and he says, I bear witness that according to their ability, yes, beyond their ability, they were freely willing, and they were imploring, they were urging us, they were begging us. That's what the word means, brethren and friends. With much urgency, we should come and receive what they have to give to the brethren who are suffering. Amen. See, once you recognize their ability, you could do something, and you could do even more, brethren and friends. Amen. So how do we know that we have done what we could, brethren and friends? We must, first of all, recognize the limitations of our abilities. Amen. And number two, we're going to look at next week, we must not hide our abilities. We must not hide our abilities. Like the virgins. And then number three, how do we know that we have done what we could? We must use our abilities no matter how small. We'll be looking at Dorcas, a great example, etc. Amen. So brethren and friends, how can we be like Mary and do what we can? We must, first of all, recognize the limitations of our abilities. Amen. We must recognize that even though I may not be able to do much for the Lord, then there is something at least, amen, that I must be willing and freely willing to do for the Lord. Amen. Recognize your ability, brethren. Father, we give you prayers, we give you thanks. We thank you for your word, and we pray that it remain in our hearts and minds. And we pray that you would help us to use these brethren as our examples. Help us, Lord, that we will be able to recognize the ability that we have, whatever it is, whether it's small or big. And help us, Lord, to use our ability to do something for you, to do whatever we could for you, for your cause, dear God. May you add your word, your blessings to your word. May you add your blessings to our lives. In Jesus' name we pray. Amen. And amen. Going to the next part of our worship, which is the Lord's Supper.
1: And Igniters, that was none other than our good friend, good brother. Brother Wayne Collins Igniters, and boy, oh boy, I tell you, I'm just gonna say the word amen, amen, and amen. Wow, that was a good one, folks. That was a good one. Amen. I'm gonna tell you. Two thumbs up. Two thumbs up. And yeah. Wow. Wow. Praise the Lord. Praise the Lord. And amen to that. Yeah, no excuse for not helping. I'm going to tell you, Brother Wayne, it doesn't matter how old you are. It doesn't matter how young you are in the Lord, how old you are in the Lord. Use what you got for the glory of God. And I like that one. Amen. Amen. Let's go ahead and get into this one. Let's see here. Sister TL sent over here 1-2 hearts with a third heart. Amen, brother. Amen. 4/5 heart. And then she says here, yeah, every little thing counts, brother. Absolutely. Absolutely. 6 heart. I'm going to tell you, every little thing counts. Amen. Amen. I tell you, that stops all the couch potatoes. Really. Amen. Couch potatoes don't need to apply. That's for sure. And Sister TL sent over another amen. Then she sent over 1, 2, 3, 4, 5, 6, 13 hearts total. 16 hearts from Sister TL in regards to that. And boy, I was enjoying it. I was enjoying it. I sent you over several hearts too, Brother Wayne. I was like, wow. Wow. I'm gonna tell you folks one thing. And we you might be hearing this lesson again later on this week. I'm going to tell you. You might be hearing this lesson later on this week. We'll get this one. We'll get this one put together. Because it needs to be put together. I'm just letting you know. That was good. That was good. You know, we have all these people saying, oh, I'm not talented. Oh, brother. That's why they always pawn everything onto the preacher. No. Preacher's got more or better than I do. I just sit back and I'll just be a bench warmer. And every time I hear that, Brother Wayne, I always want to say the song, I want to be a worker for the Lord. I think that we need to, I think we need to remember that. I think we need to remember that. That's the thing. I think we need to remember that. So, yeah. Like the song goes, I will work, I will labor. I will labor every day in the vineyard of the Lord. Not sit around and be a couch potato. Yeah. Anyways. Enough of me going off. Brother Wayne wrote in here and said, amen, no excuses, Brother Kirking. You're absolutely right. And he sent out a couple of hearts. Brother Wayne said it was a heavy echoing, brother. I did not hear, at least actually through us, Brother Wayne, I didn't hear the heavy echoing. It might have stopped, but I don't know what happened in regards to that. Because, yeah, I don't know what happened, but we were all good. Brother Wayne said, no excuses for not preaching the truth. Yeah, no, there's not. There's no excuse. No excuse. Go back to the Great Commission. What are we to do? Didn't say become a couch potato. Throw some seed, water. You know, be a beacon of light. Bring people to Christ. There you go. Amen. Sister TL sent in one more heart and said, amen, Brother Kirk. And there you go. There you go. Well, coming up here, Igniters, in about 15 minutes from now, Igniters, in 15 minutes, believe it or not, we had our teenagers, which we call our next generation, and our college brethren, which are called our young Timothys. Brother Wayne says maybe it was on my end. Might have been. It wasn't on our end, that was for sure. So one of our young brethren, who I taught for several years, Bible class, is now in the college class, brought a very interesting version. And believe it or not, Igniters, he talked about this morning, believe it or not, something similar to Brother Wayne brought up. What are we doing with the talents that God has given us? And Igniters, we're going to get our young Timothy up, because the young Timothys took care of the preaching. The teens, the next generation, took care of everything else. Let's see what my former student had to be able to teach about. Because I tell you, I was excited. If you missed it, Igniters, live here at CLC, don't worry. Coming up here in about, 14 minutes from now, guys. 14 minutes. We will have Sunday Sermons Lesson Studies number 4. And I'm going to tell you, I thought it was kind of interesting. What are we going to do with the talent that the dear Lord has given us? Are we using it or not? May not be as deep as Brother Wayne, but I'll tell you this. I started thinking about it. I enjoyed it. So all the ones that over the next few weeks, we're going to talk about it as well. Actually, I talked to one of the next gen brothers already about it. I think he's a little fired up. Amen to that. We'll see you in about 13, 14 minutes. Igniters, here's the song. Make Me a Storm here on Ignite Radio. This is Thunder Kirk reporting. Hope all of you are doing well. Happy Lord's Day.

0: Hi, siya si Maggie Bautista sa Kiyakya Membro at Suri Church of Christ. Iimbitan mi kayo, yauladya at kapilya, ang may address mi, 15042 92nd Avenue, Suri, BC. Sa marakupya lugar para ikasalba tayon, amin.
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1: Everybody, Thunderkirk reporting live here from COC Surrey. This is going to be our last one, and I'm going to tell you, Igniters, I really am saving the best for last because this is our good friend, Brother Justin. And I'm going to tell you, folks, Brother Justin has made a couple of guest appearances here on Ignite Radio, and I'm really excited about this young man, now in college, and just really, really continue to be able to grow. And today, the one thing I appreciate is to talk about what are we doing with the talent that that God has given us. And I'm going to tell you, folks, you know what? A lot of things he said made some sense. And I'm glad. By the way, no one helped him out on this one. So I'm very intrigued when I have a young brother that says, no, I got this. Because you know how some young people are when they say they got it. You're like, okay, we'll see. But guess what? You know what? I was very intrigued, and I had to give him two thumbs up after the worship service. Why? Well, let's go ahead and listen in to what our good friend, Brother Justin, had to be able to say. Igniters, welcome to Sunday Sermons, Lesson Studies, number 4, the last one. And we're closing it out with our good friend, Brother Justin, here on Ignite Radio.
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2: I just want to preface by saying that for the young adults, we always tend to do rock, paper, scissors to see who goes first. And I always lose, so I'm going first today. When we think about the future, one of the biggest questions we ask is, what am I supposed to do with my life? We wonder what career we should pursue, where we should live, what God wants from us, and what our purpose is. As Christians, that question becomes even more important. What is God calling me to do? But sometimes we become so focused on discovering God's plan for our entire future that we overlook what God has already placed in front of us. The Bible shows us three things that are closely connected. God calls us, God gives us gifts to fulfill that calling, and that God asks us to trust him with the future. Paul says in 2 Timothy 1, verse 9, "Who has saved us and called us with a holy calling, not according to our works, but according to his own purpose and grace." Notice that Paul connects salvation with calling. And God did not simply save us so that we could continue living for ourselves. He saved us and called us to live for him. 1 Peter 2, verse 9 says that God called you out of the darkness into his marvelous light. Our first calling then is not necessarily a particular career or position. It is a calling to belong to God, to live faithfully, to serve others, to grow in holiness, and to love one another. But before we ask what specific thing does God want me to do in my life, we should ask ourselves, am I faithfully doing what God has already called every Christian to do? We already know that God calls us to love him, love others, serve, encourage, make disciples, and live according to his word. But the difficulty is that we often want God, again, to show us the entire plan. We want to know where our lives will be 5 or 10 years from now. And we want certainty before we take the actual first step. But Scripture repeatedly tells us and shows us that God's plans often, he gives his people a direction without giving them the entire destination. Let's quickly look at Hebrews 11, verse 8. Abraham obeyed when he was called out to go out to the place which he would receive as an inheritance. And he went out not knowing where he was going. See, there we can see Abraham obeyed without knowing the entire story. God gave him enough information to take the next step, and Abraham trusted God with the steps that came afterward. Someone standing at the beginning of a long road, you know, they ask, where does this road lead? Nobody tells them. They ask, what will happen tomorrow? Again, they don't know. Finally, they say, how am I supposed to start walking? And the answer is really simple. You don't need to know the entire road to take that first step. And that is often what faith looks like. We want God to give us the complete map, but he often gives us enough light to see where we need to go next. For example, we look at Psalms 119, verses 105, and this is a really, really famous verse. Thy word is a lamp unto my feet and a light unto my path. It means that God's word provides guidance for both our present decisions and the directions of our lives. A lamp gives us enough light to see the next step, reminding us that God may not reveal our entire future, but it gives us enough wisdom to know what to do today. A light of our path shows us the direction we should walk, teaching us to shape our lives according to God's will. And the verse ultimately reminds us that even when the future is uncertain or the road is difficult, we don't have to walk blindly. God's word gives us the light we need to take that next step faithfully. Proverbs 3, verse 5-6 says, trust in the Lord with all your heart and lean not on your own understanding. In all your ways, acknowledge him, and he shall direct your paths. And the promise is that we will understand everything, but the promise is that God will direct our path. And if God calls us, it doesn't leave us without the ability to serve him. God also gives us gifts. Peter writes in 1 Peter 4, verse 10, each one has received a gift. Minister it to one another as good stewards of the manifold grace of God. The phrase each one is important because God has given every Christian something that they can be used in his service. Romans 12, verse 6 to 8 describes different kinds of gifts, including teaching, serving, encouraging, giving, leading, and showing mercy. 1 Corinthians 12 makes the same point by comparing the Christians to different parts of the body. And the eye has a different function from the hand, and the hand has a different function from the foot. But every part contributes to the health of the body. In the same way, Christians have different abilities, personalities, experiences, and opportunities, but we're all meant to contribute to God's work. And this is important because comparison can keep us from using our own gifts. We look at somebody else and say, you know, they're more talented than I am. I think they're a little bit better at speaking. They know more about the Bible. They're more confident. They can do things that I can't. But God never asks us to use someone else's gift. He asks us to use ours. Jesus illustrates this in the parable of the talents in Matthew 25. And I won't go too deep into it because I'm pretty sure we all know that story. But again, one servant receives 5 talents, another receives 2, and one received 1. The first 2 servants used what they were given, while the third buried his talent. And when the master returned, the problem wasn't that the third servant hadn't received less. The problem was that he had done nothing with what he had received. And that is an important lesson for us, because God does not expect you to have somebody else's abilities. He expects you to be faithful with what he has given you. And sometimes we tend to underestimate what we have because it doesn't seem impressive. You know, we may think, I'm not a preacher. I'm not a teacher. I don't have much knowledge about the Bible, or I don't have anything special to offer. But Scripture again reminds us that God can use ordinary things. You know, like this. Moses had a staff. David had a sling. The boy in John 6, Parable of the Mount, right? He has 2 fish and 5 loaves of bread, right? None of these things, you know, appeared significant by themselves. But when placed in God's hand, they become part of something so much greater. The question isn't always, do I have enough? The question is, am I willing to use what I have? And this brings us to the future, which is where many of us struggle the most, really. We can understand our calling and recognize our gifts, but we still don't know what tomorrow will bring. And we don't know which opportunities will come, which plans will succeed, or which difficulties we will face. And sometimes that uncertainty can make us afraid to move forward. But Jesus tells us in Matthew 6:34, do not worry about tomorrow, for tomorrow will worry about its own things. He isn't telling us to not make plans. He's reminding us that we aren't meant to carry tomorrow's burdens today. We have enough responsibility in front of us right now. James 4:13 verse 15 says, gives us another important perspective. James warns against speaking about our future as though we completely control it. Instead, he says, if the Lord wills, we shall live and do this or that. Christians can make plans, but our plans should always be held with an open hand. We can say that this is what I hope to do, but ultimately God knows better than I do. And that isn't weakness. That is faith. We can clearly see this in the life of Joseph. A young man received dreams that suggested God had something significant planned for his future, but almost immediately his life seemed to move in the opposite direction. His brothers betrayed him and sold him into slavery. He was falsely accused and imprisoned. Imagine Joseph sitting in a prison wondering what happened to the future God had shown him. From Joseph's perspective, the story didn't make sense. But God was working on circumstances that Joseph could not see. Eventually, Joseph became second in command in Egypt and was positioned to preserve the lives of countless people, including his own family. And at the end of the story, you know, Joseph tells his brothers in Genesis 50:12, you meant evil against me, but God meant it for good. Joseph couldn't see the purpose while he was sitting in prison. He couldn't see how the pieces were going to fit together, but God could. And that is one of the hardest lessons about trusting God with our future. We often judge the story while we are still in the middle of it. We look at one difficult chapter and assume we know how the entire story will end, but God sees the whole story. There's a story about an older man who was planting a young tree in his backyard, and his neighbor looked at him and said, "Why are you planting that? You're never going to live long enough to enjoy that tree when it's fully grown." And the man looked at the tree and replied, "Well, maybe not. But someone planted trees that I enjoyed sitting under." And that's a pretty powerful picture for Christian service. You know, sometimes we will do things whose full impact we will never see. We may teach someone who later teaches others. We may encourage someone who later encourages dozens of other people. And we may plant a seed of faith in someone else's life, but never see the fruit come from it. But that doesn't mean our work is insignificant. Our responsibility is not always to see the harvest, but sometimes our responsibility is to simply plant the seed. And that changes how we think about the future. We don't have to know exactly what God will accomplish through us. We need to be faithful with what he has placed in front of us. Ephesians 2:10 says, "For we are his workmanship, created in Christ Jesus for good works, which God prepared beforehand that we should walk in them." And we are God's workmanship. We were created for good works, and God has opportunities prepared for us, and our responsibility is to walk in them. That usually means that we ask the questions we shouldn't always be. Like, what is God's entire plan for my life? You know, a better question to think is, what is God asking me to do today? And if there is something or someone who needs encouragement, encourage them. And if there's someone who needs forgiveness, forgive them. And if there's someone who needs to hear the gospel, share it. If there's an opportunity to serve, we should serve. And if God has given you a gift, well, we use it. We don't have to understand how every action will affect the future. We simply need to be faithful with the opportunity that God has placed in front of us today. And this is where calling, gifts, and the future come together. God calls us to follow him. He gives us gifts and opportunities to serve him. And then he asks us to trust him with the results. Philippians 1:6 says, "He has begun a good work in you will complete it until the day of Jesus Christ." And God began the work, and God will ultimately bring it to completion. And that doesn't mean we sit back and do nothing. It means we serve without being paralyzed by fear about the outcome. And there will be times when our plans don't work out. There will be times when opportunities disappear, and there will be a lot of times where we wonder whether we are actually making a difference. But our faith cannot depend solely on whether life goes according to our plans. Joseph's life didn't seem successful when he was in prison. Abraham's journey didn't make sense when he first left his home. Like, the disciples didn't understand where Jesus would take them, yet God has worked through all of them. And when we think about our calling, our gifts, and our future, perhaps the most important thing to remember is that God does not require us to know everything. He just requires us to trust him and be faithful. And you may not know where your life will be 5 years from now, and you may not know which opportunities are coming. You may not know exactly how God intends to use your gifts, but you do know that God has already called you to do. You know that you were called to follow him. You know that you are called to love and serve others, and you know that you have been given something that can be used for his purpose, and you know that whatever tomorrow brings, God will still be here. So don't bury the gifts that you think is too small. Don't compare yourselves to callings that someone else has. Don't let uncertainty about the future keep you from serving God today. Take the next step, use what God has given you, and be faithful with the opportunity in front of you. Because one day you may look back over our lives and realize that the moment that seemed small were actually the moment God was using to accomplish something so much greater. And we may never know how many people were affected by the conversations we've had, or an act of kindness, a Bible lesson, a prayer, an encouraging word, a decision to remain faithful when things were difficult, even a small text message to see, how are you doing? We may not see the whole picture now, but God does. And that's why in Proverbs 3, verse 5, 6, can become more than just a verse we memorize. It should become a way that we should live. By trusting in him with all your heart and leading not into your own understanding, in all your ways acknowledge him, and he shall direct your paths. Because we don't know the entire path, but we just need to trust the one who does. So God has called you, God has given you something to use, and that God is already in your future. So the next step, be faithful with the gifts you were given, trust him with the future, and he is with you. Because the Lord is my strength and my shield, my heart trusted in him, and I am helped. Therefore my heart greatly rejoices, and with my song I will praise him. And when you eventually look back at the road behind you, you may realize that even when you couldn't see where you were going, God was faithful every step of the way. Thank you.

Well, Igniters, that was none other than our good friend, brother Justin Igniters. And I'm going to tell you, amen, amen, and amen. I appreciate that very, very much. And that is how we end Sunday Sermons, Lessons, and Studies here on Ignite Radio. Sister.

TL sent in an amen. Boy, she was enjoying that because she sent in 1, 2, 3, 4, 5, 6, 7, 8, 9 hearts to Brother Justin for that one. And well, just sent over a 10th one. And well, I appreciate it already. I said to him earlier, I said, I think this was a great one. So I said, I sent in an amen, two amens there. So amazing. Boy, I tell you, we're blessed. We're blessed. That's all I can say. And I hope you were blessed today here on Ignite Radio. So let's go ahead, Igniters. Coming up here in about 30 minutes. Ignite Cebu. Let's get a little acapella music going.

0: Wow, that is what we want to close out Ignite Radio here at COC Surrey. Shine, Jesus, shine. And amen to that, Igniters. Amen to that. Folks, good morning, good afternoon, good evening to all of you Igniters. Regardless of wherever you are around the world, we're blessed each one of you has stayed connected here to Ignite Radio. All right, stand by for transfer, Igniters. We're getting ready to get going here, Igniters. We are getting ready to get going here, and we're going to go ahead and say on behalf of COC Surrey, the elders, the brethren here, Igniters, we are grateful to have each one of you here with us here on Ignite Radio. And each one of you, take care of yourself. To God be the glory, and may the Lord bless each one of you. And amen to that. Amen to that. We're looking for that blue. Well, there you go. I was saying we're going to look for that blue button. And there it is, Igniters. Ignite Cebu, Philippines, here on Ignite Radio. So we're going to ask each one of you to go ahead and to click on that, Igniters. Just go ahead and click on that. That's automatically going to transfer you over. Yes, for all of you that do not have that button, Igniters, don't worry about it, because we're going to get ready to refresh our browsers here, Igniters, and we'll have you to go ahead and to get started. And amen to that.
1: COC.
0: Amen to that. So from all of us to all of you, take care, everybody. God bless. And we will see you soon, and very, very soon. This is Thunderkirk reporting live here from COC Surrey. If you see somebody without a smile, give them yours. Take care, everybody. Be good to each other. All right? Brother Eleazar, it's all yours. That is the next voice you're about to hear is 10,000 kilometers away in the beautiful warm city of Cebu.

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1: 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It's almost 12:02 in the afternoon. It's noon time. So, with Philippine weather here, yes, in Metro Cebu, we have steady, breeze with sun, then turning cloudy with heat index of temperature into 37 degrees Celsius. And it's Monday, no? It's Monday. Noon, Igniters, noon time. So how yours today, Igniters? How yours weather update there in your place, in your place where you are right now? So hope you have a good weather today. And anyways, Igniters, welcome, no, to Ignite Cebu programming, and greetings to each one of you wherever you are right now listening here on Ignite Radio. It's really good to have you all here with us, and hoping that you are doing well as we go through and we continue to build up this life, Igniters. So stay tuned of some best programming coming up from the top of an hour, Igniters, the living proof with our good friend Brother Luciano. So don't mess this starting program with our good friend Brother Luciano, and build here, build your strong foundation to the Lord. So after Brother Luciano, we have Brother Rose Bible class from COC, sorry, then followed by Brother Vic, in his program, The Frontline, then the Bible study with Brother Macario, then followed by Brother Randy, Bible study with, again, with Brother Jerry, The Late Harvest, from Negros Occidental, then, from Brother Lucas, the Thirsty Soul, yes, from Cavaca, North Cotabato. Then, the latest live class with Sister Lois from Bacolod City. Then, also, don't forget to tune in me, Igniters, in my program, The Revival. So, right after The Revival, we have Hanover, the signal to Ignite New England with Brother Egan's Igniter. So catch them also, their great programming, Ignite New England, as Brother Egan's will be starting point on that program. So let us see here in the other side, who's sending their hearts and greetings. First and for all, a big shout out to our good friend still listening here on Ignite Radio, our good friend Sister Tiel from North Seattle. She sent here magandang tanghali, Brother Lizar. Yes, magandang gabi diyan sa inyo, sister. So kumusta diyan ang weather, diyan, Sister Tiel? Kumusta kayong lahat diyan? So, kumusta ang Lord's Day dyan sa inyo? No? So, Sana nasa mabuti kayong kalagayan at sa akin naman, dito medyo may kirot na pakiramdam sa aking lalamunan. So last night, we are in the funeral. No? Mayroon kasing brother na kapatid natin na lumisan, no, dito sa mundong ito. So last night, we have a vigil Brother Truth, no, from Mandawi Church of Christ. So anyways, a big shout out also to our good friend listening right now, from Sorry, no, our good friend Brother Kirk, as he's sending here. Shout out to you, Brother Lizar, kumusta? Yes, I'm doing well. Yes, thank you for that. Big shout out to you too, our good friend Brother Kirk. So hope you have a blessed night and Lord's Day. So thank you for that. As Brother Kirk is hearted with our good friend Sister TL is hearted, and Sister TL replied here, mabuti po. Say amen to that. So as she sent here with prayer, brother. So thank you. Praying for also for the comfort of the family of the brother here, lost his life in the service of the Lord. So amen to that. So Igniters, as we go on Igniters to our programming, stay tuned. Coming up, our good friend Brother Luciano in his program, The Living Proof. So right after this, one quick invitation from our good friend Brother Ron.
2: Hi, my name is Ron Beckett. I'm one of the elders here, wanting to invite you to come to Surrey Church of Christ, located at 15042 92nd Avenue. See you there at the Surrey Church of Christ, a better place to be.
1: All right, Igniters, that's our good friend, Brother Ron from Surrey Church of Christ. So now, Igniters, let's put our attention with this first up programming here on Ignite Cebu, our good friend, Brother Luciano. Magandang hapon po, Brother Luciano. Haba, kumusta dyan? Kumusta, bro? So the mic now is open to you. Go ahead, Brother Luciano.
3: 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I would like to greet those ones who are listening of our program every Monday noon time in this radio station Cebu. It's my prayer that God will always pour out His blessing upon all of us, and I'd like to thank Him for His goodness and faithfulness to all of us. This afternoon, before we proceed to our new lesson, let us acknowledge God's presence in our life. And let us pray. Father, we thank you so much for your goodness to all of us. We thank you for blessing us with good health. And thank you even for this time, for allowing us to come and especially to have this Bible study through this Ignite Radio Station, Cebu. It's my prayer that you continue to pour out your blessing of wisdom and understanding as we start this Bible study this afternoon. This I pray in Jesus' name. Amen. This is the great day that the Lord hath made, and let us rejoice and be glad. Blessed be the name of the Lord. This afternoon study, let us talk about selecting a mate, which is the Lord build the house. If you have your Bible with you, please open it with me to the book of Psalms 127. Psalm 127. Let us read from the King James Version. Psalms 127, it says, a song of decrees for Solomon. Except the Lord build the house, they labor in vain that build it. Except the Lord keep the city, the watchman waketh but in vain. It is vain for you to rise up early, to sit up late, to eat and bread of sorrows. For so he given his beloved sleep. Lo, children are an heritage of the Lord, and the fruit of the womb in his reward. As arrows are in the hands of a mighty man, so are children of youth. Happy is the man that hath his giver full of them. They shall not be ashamed, but they shall speak with the enemies in the gates. May God add more blessing upon the reading of his holy word. Psalms 127. It is a psalm written by King Solomon, and he emphasized him this about God's sustained homes and nations who trust in him. This is the main message of this text. Godly home, it is a happy home. When Solomon wrote these Psalms, he emphasized about God's sustaining blessing upon the home and the nation who always trust in the Lord. Let us talk first about selecting a mate. This is very important, especially those who are not yet married, even most especially to our young people now who are looking for a partner in life. This lesson is for you and also for us, even to add more knowledge in order for us to teach our children on how to select a mate, life partner. Selecting a mate, it is a second most crucial decision in life, that after first submitting to Christ for salvation, learn God's rule and man's rule, do our part and trust God to do his will. In our married life, there are two kinds of life which God gave us this study. First, God designed marriage and God blessed the marriage. The second one, the marriage which is patterned by the world. And this kind of merit, we cannot especially guarantee that this merit will be worked out for the good, because merit apart from God's rule and blessing, there is no such thing that is blessed. The consequences are lifelong, reaching even to eternity. That's why this is very crucial for selecting a mate. This is very important that we have to decide whom and what kind of mate that we are considering in our life. First, let us consider selecting mate. The Lord builds the house. God's rule in our finding the right mate. God ordained marriage for our good. From the beginning of time, we will always remind ourselves that during the creation of the world, God made man as a partner. And this is found in the book of Genesis chapter 2 verse 18 to 24. Let us read. Genesis chapter 2. According to this verse, it says, verse 18, "And the Lord God said, it is not good that the man should be alone. And I will make him an helper meet for him. And out of the ground the Lord God formed every beast of the field and every fowl of the air and brought them out, Adam, to see what he would call them, and whatsoever Adams called every living creature that was the name thereof. And Adam gave name to all cattle and to the fowls of the air and to every beast of the field, but for Adam there was not found an helpmeet for him. Verse 21, "And the Lord God caused a deep sleep to fall upon Adam, and he slept, and he took one of his ribs and closed up the flesh instead thereof. And the rib which the Lord God had taken from man made he a woman and brought her unto the man. And Adam said, this is now bone of my bones and flesh of my flesh. She shall be called woman, because she was taken out of man. Therefore shall a man leave his father and his mother and shall cleave unto his wife, and they shall be one flesh." This is the history what God has done during the time of creation. In the life of Adam, God provide a mate or partner to Adam, which is taken from his rib, and he called it woman. Marriage reflects God's love for man. God joins us in a lifelong covenant. Genesis chapter 2 verse 24, this is very clear that marriage or togetherness an irrevocable commitment to stay together and serve each other. Matthew chapter 19 verse 6, let's open our Bible. Let us see what Jesus said. Matthew chapter 19 verse 6. Matthew chapter 19 verse 6, according to this verse, it says, wherefore, there are no more twins, but one flesh. What therefore God hath joined together, let not man put asunder. Verse 9, Father saying, and I say unto you, whosoever shall put away his wife, except it be for fornication, and shall marry another, committed adultery, and whosoever marrieth her which is put away, that commit adultery. The Holy Scripture make it clear about these things so that all of us as Christians be aware of what we can do and not what we cannot do. God joins us when we bow from each other. 1 Corinthians chapter 7 verse 39. This is what Apostle Paul wrote, and I'd like to read to us. 1 Corinthians chapter 7 verse 39. 7:39, it says, the wife is bound by the law as long as her husband liveth, but if her husband be dead, she is at liberty to be married to whom she will, only in the Lord. The Bible is very clear about these things. Apostle Paul wrote that is found in 1 Corinthians chapter 7, verse 39, that until death, let us do our part to our partner. God's rule in our finding the right mate, that only God ordained marriage for our God, for our good. Not only God joins us in a lifelong covenant, but God instructs us in proper attitude and conduct. According to Apostle Paul in Ephesians chapter 5 verses 22 to 27, this is what Apostle Paul wrote, and I'd like to read to us. Ephesians chapter 5 verses 22 to 27, it says, wives, submit yourselves unto your own husbands as unto the Lord. For the husband is the head of the wife, even as Christ is the head of the church, and he is the Savior of the body. Therefore, as the church is subject unto Christ, so let the wives be to their own husbands in everything. Husband, love your wives, even as Christ also loved the church, and gave himself for it, that he might sanctify and cleanse it with the washing of water by the word. Verse 27, that he might present it to himself, a glorious church, not having spot or wrinkle or any such things, but that it should be holy and without blemish. Apostle Paul very clear saying about God's instructions in proper attitude and conduct toward our mate. Render mutual love and service to each other. God's rule in our finding the right mate, God's ordained marriage for our good, God joins us in a lifelong covenant, God instructs us in proper attitude and conduct. And the next is God guides us if we trust

him his providence. According to Proverbs 19:14, and I'd like to invite your attention to open to this particular scripture, Proverbs chapter 19, verse 14. Psalms Proverbs 19:14. According to this verse, King Solomon wrote, it says, verse 14, it says here, house and riches are the inheritance of fathers, and a prudent wife is from the Lord. Chapter 18, verse 22. King Solomon further saying this, whoso findeth a wife findeth a good thing, and obtaineth favor of the Lord. In other words, here King Solomon emphasizes God's gifts what we seek according to His will. Second one, God guide us if we trust His providence. This is found in Genesis chapter 2, verse 24. Let us read together in order to refresh us about this word. Genesis 2:24, it says, therefore shall a man leave his father and his mother, and shall cleave unto his wife, and they shall be one flesh. And they were both naked, and man has his wife, and were not ashamed. The Holy Scripture always reminds us, from the beginning of time, God ordered marriage, arranged marriage or mate for the good of one. According to Genesis chapter 2, verse 24, God gave Adam his wife and Eve her husband, and they become one. Genesis chapter 24, God gave Isaac his wife and Rebecca her husband by providence. If we try to read the story of Isaac, when he find partner of his son, and let us open our Bible to this chapter of Genesis. Genesis chapter 24, particularly in verse 1 to 9. And let us read to refresh ourselves about these things, how God provide. Genesis chapter 24, verses 1 to 9. According to this verse, it says, and Abraham was old and well stricken in age, and the Lord had blessed Abraham in all things. And Abraham said unto his eldest servant of his house, that ruled over all that he had, put, I pray thee, thy hands under my thigh, and I will make thee swear by the Lord, the God of heaven and the God of the earth, that thou shalt not take a wife unto my sons of the daughters of the Canaanites, among whom I dwell, but thou shalt go unto my country and to my kindred, and take a wife unto my son Isaac. And the servant said unto him, peradventure

will I give his land. He shall send his angel before thee, and thou shalt take a wife unto my sons from thence. And if the woman will not be willing to follow thee, then thou shalt be clear from his my oath only, bring not my son there again. And the servant put his hands under the thigh of Abraham his master, and swore to him concerning that matter. In this story, we'll find that Abraham instruct his servant to find a partner of his son Isaac. And this is a very clear instruction what to do and where to go in order to look a partner of Isaac. God helps the servant, according to this verse, help of parents, trusting God even to find a partner to his son. Verses 12 and 27, verse 12, it says, and he said, O Lord, God of my father, Master Abraham, I pray thee, send me good speed this day, and show kindness unto my master's Abraham. Verse 27. This is the result after he prayed, asking God to find a life partner of his, the son of Abraham. Verse 27, it says here, and he said, blessed be the Lord God of my master Abraham, who hath not left destitute my master of his mercy and his truth, I being in the way the Lord led me to the house of my master's brethren. And father saying more to know about these things. Verse 56. This is what happened. And he said unto them, hinder me not, seeing the Lord hath prospered my way, sent me away that I may go to my master. In this particular passage of scripture, we can see how the Lord helped especially the servant of Abraham to look a partner of Isaac. Help of friends trusting God. Sometimes God will use your friend and your relatives in order to find a life partner of your son. In this particular area, we can see here how the Lord guide and help even the servant Abraham to look a partner to Isaac. Each life is unique. Let us remember this, that we are not the same story, but we have our own unique story. But God is the same God, ready to help all who trust in Him. Beloved brethren and friends, how is your life today? How's your life partner? If we have sons and daughters right now, even they are still small, let us start praying to God. Pray for their partners, that when they become to select and find a life partner, that God will give the right man and the right woman. The second one, selecting a mate, the Lord builds the house. Not only God's rule in our finding the right mate, but the second, our rule in finding the right mate. What is our rule? Our rule, first priority, live by faith in God.

0: Again, I would like to say again, selecting a mate, the Lord builds a house. A rule in finding the right mate first is to live by faith in God. Galatians chapter 2 verse 20. This is what Apostle Paul saying. Galatians 2:20, I am crucified with Christ, nevertheless I live, yet not I, but Christ liveth in me. And the life which I now live in the flesh, I live by the faith of the Son of God, who loved me and gave himself for me. Apostle Paul here emphasized that we have two first priority, our life, that we need to have faith in God always. Live by faith in Christ in all things. When he say in Galatians 2:20 that I am no longer live, but Christ live in me. And the life which I now live in the flesh, I live by the faith of the Son of God, who loved me and giveth himself for me. In this particular passage of Scripture, Apostle Paul emphasizes the first priority of our life is to live by faith in God. Second, a rule in finding the right mate is to have a constant prayer asking God's help. Proverbs 19 verse 14. Let us read again what Apostle or King Solomon says. Proverbs 19 14. It says in this verse 19:14, house and riches, 19:14, house and riches are the inheritance of fathers, and a prudent wife is from the Lord. This is very important principle that we have to hold on in our mind. Constant prayer asking God for help is very essential in finding our right mate. That is our rule. Always trust he can find the right mate. James chapter 1 verses 5 and 6. This is what Apostle James wrote, and I'd like to read for us. James chapter 1 verses 5 to 6. According to this verse, if any of you lack wisdom, let him ask of God that giveth to all men liberally and upbraideth not, and it shall be given him. But let him ask in faith, nothing wavering, for he that wavereth is like a wave of the sea, driven with the wind and tossed. This is very important principle that we need to think about. That when we ask of God, let's always stick by faith that God will answer our prayer. Trust his providence in all areas of life. God rules all things now as in Abraham's day. What the Holy Scripture is telling us in Matthew chapter 6 verse 27 to 30. And I'd like to invite your undivided attention to open this scripture. Matthew 6:26. Matthew 6:26-30, it says here, "Behold the fowls of the air, for they sow not, neither do they reap, nor gather into barns, yet your heavenly Father feedeth them all. Are ye not much better than they? Which of you by taking thought can add one cubit unto his stature? And why take you thoughts for remnant? Consider the lilies of the field, how they grow. They toil not, neither do they spin. And yet I say unto you that even Solomon in all his glory was not arrayed like one of these." Verse 30. This is what the scripture says. "Wherefore, if God so clothes the grass of the field, which today is and tomorrow is cast into the oven, shall he not much more clothe you, or ye or little faith?" This is the word from our Almighty Heavenly Father. For those ones who are worrying of the things on this world, we are reminded of ourselves that we need to trust God's providence in all areas of our life. You and I are much better than birds and lilies. We are much valuable in the sight of God. God provides our daily needs. God's rule all things now, as in Abraham's day. We are reminded, according to Matthew 6:26-30, he cares for birds and flowers, how much more for us. You are more than bird and flowers. Therefore, God will provide our needs. We only trust his providence in all areas of our life. Psalms 27:13-14. This is what the Holy Scripture is telling us. And let us open our Bible and read this verse. Psalms 27, chapter 27, verse 13 and 14. This is what the Holy Scripture is telling us. 13 and 14, "And I have painted unless I had believed to see the goodness of the Lord in the land of the living. Wait on the Lord, be of good courage, and he shall strengthen thine heart. Wait, I say, on the Lord." This reminds us that God is always fulfill and answer our prayers. Let us practice and live patiently waiting on the Lord. A rule in finding the right mate, first priority, let us live by faith in God. The second one, be godly in character. Seek forgiveness when sin against God or man. Acts 2:38. Let us read this particular passage of scripture when Apostle Paul preached the first gospel. Preached the first gospel to the Jews. This is what the Holy Scripture is telling us. When the Jew asked Peter, "What shall we do in order for us to be saved?" Apostle Peter answered in Acts 3:2:38, it says, "Then Peter said unto them, Repent and be baptized, every one of you, in the name of Jesus Christ, for the remission of sin, and ye shall receive the gift of the Holy Ghost." We are reminded to become a Christian. It is as serious about going to heaven. Therefore, let us consider these things. That let us to seek first forgiveness when we sin against God or man. Not only that, but Acts 8:22. It reminds us of these things. And I'd like to read to us, "Repent, therefore, of this thy wickedness, and pray God, if perhaps the thoughts of thine heart may be forgiven thee." It reminds us that we have to repent and pray when we stumble, rather than making excuses. God loved those people, those Christians who acknowledged their fault and wickedness before His presence by asking forgiveness of sin and pray to God that God will pour out His blessing of forgiveness to our life. Matthew 5:23-24. This is what the Lord Jesus Christ said. Matthew 5:23-24. According to this verse, "Therefore, if thou bring thy gift to the altar, and there rememberest that thy brother hath out against thee, leave thee thy gift before the altar, and go thy way. First be reconciled to thy brother, and then come and offer thy gift." This is what the Holy Scripture teaches us what to do before doing and offering things to God. Let us settle ourselves before God and to our fellow men. Let us correct sins against others without delay. Not only the God, our rule in finding the right mate, first priority, live by faith in God. The second one is be godly in character. First, seek forgiveness when sins against God and man. The second one is found in 1 Corinthians 13:4-7. Learn and live unselfish love. I'd like to read this verse to us. 1 Corinthians 13. This is what the Holy Scripture telling us. 13:4-7. According to this verse, "Charity suffereth long, and it's kind. Charity envieth not, charity boasteth not itself, it's not puffed up, doth not behave itself unseemingly, seeketh not her own, is not easily provoked, thinketh no evil, rejoiceth not in iniquity, but rejoiceth in the truth, beareth all things, believeth all things, hopeth all things, endureth all things. Charity never faileth, but whither there be prophecies, they shall fall. Whither there be tongues, they shall cease. Whither they be knowledge, it shall vanish away. The Holy Scripture is very clear, teaching us about this thing, that let us learn and live unselfish love. 1 Peter chapter 1, verse 14 to 16. This is what Apostle Peter wrote, and I'd like to read 1 Peter chapter 1, 14 to 16. It says here, as obedient children, not fashioning yourselves according to the former lust in your ignorance, but as he which hath called you is holy, so be holy in all manners of conversation. Verse 16, because it is written, be ye holy, for I am holy. We are told by Apostle Peter that we must live a holy life. Be pure and holy in life. Former lust in your ignorance. According to this verse, it says, fornication, adultery, idolatry, homosexual, thieves, covetous, drunkards, revilers, extortioners, selfish, prude, envious, hate, bitter, dishonest, gambling, anger, fit, cursing, lies, rumors, drugs, social drinking, tobacco addiction, dancing, pornography, immodest dress, false religious and teachers, forsake worship, assemblies, and such like. These are the former lusts in your ignorance. We are reminded that we have to forsake all these things, because this is what we became, not to be holy if we practice on these things. We are told by Apostle Peter, we must be holy because God is holy. The next one, our rule in finding the right mate. First priority lie by faith in God and be a godly character. Verse Proverbs chapter 12 verse 18. Again, let us open our Bible to this verse. Proverbs verse 12, chapter 12 verse 18. 12:18. It says, there is that speaketh like the piercing of a search, but the tongue of the wise is help. Apostle of King Solomon reminds us that let us make the tongue a blessing, not a curse. Encourage, compliment to others. Remember, our tongue is play a big role in our life. When we speak as a believer of the Lord Jesus Christ, let us choose word that brings life to those who are listening. What next? A rule in finding the right mate. First priority, let us live by faith in God. The second one, be a godly in character. And the third, seek a mate godly in character. One who seek forgiveness of sin against God's or man. Acts chapter 2 verse 38, again, we are reminded that already a Christians or become a Christians serious about giving or going to heaven. And we are reminded of Acts chapter 8 verse 22 that if we are a Christians fall into sin, let us repent and forsake that sin, and let us go back to God, pray and asking forgiveness when we stumble. We are reminded also of Matthew 5, 22-24, that corrects sins against other. 1 Corinthians chapter 13, verses 4-7, we are reminded, one who learned and live a selfish life. 1 Peter chapter 1 verse 14-16, we are told that we should strive to live a pure and a holy life. Proverbs 12:18 reminds us, one who makes the tongue of a blessing, not a curse, but encourages and compliments from one another. The next one, what is a rule in finding the right mate? The first priority, let us live by faith in God and be a godly life, a character, then seek a mate godly in character, then prepare for practical duties. Man provide spiritual leadership and daily material needs of family. This is a rule as husband, a father to our son, and a husband to our wife, a leader of whom. Let us always put in our mind that we have to provide a spiritual leadership and a daily material needs of our family. What the Bible says about this? Let us open our Bible to the book of Proverbs chapter 6, 6-8. Proverbs chapter 6, 6-8. According to this verse, go to the ant, thou sluggard. Consider her ways and be wise. Which having no guide, overseer, or ruler, provided her meat in the summers and gathereth her food in the harvests. How long wilt thou sleep, O sluggard? When wilt thou arise out of thy sleep? The Bible is complete, very clear instructions, and give us example on how to become diligently do in order to provide the needs of our family. God uses us to illustrate and give us a clear instruction on how to work. Let us always do our part. Woman focuses on spiritual and daily needs of family. Proverbs 31. Let us read. Proverbs 31, verse 26-27, this is what King Solomon says. 26 to 27. 27, brother. She opened her mouth with wisdom, and in her tongue in the law of kindness. She looketh well to the ways of her household, and eateth not the bread of idleness. What does it mean? Paul here gave a wise, kind, and diligent worker. Next, the third. Selecting a mate the Lord built the house is our decision has lifelong consequences. Let us always bear in our mind, whatever decision that we made, there is always a consequence of it. Either good or bad, there is always a return in the right time. That's why we are reminded of this lesson, beloved brethren and friends. Let us select a mate with prayer and asking God to give to us. The Lord builds the house. Therefore, let us always acknowledge God's guidance and blessing in selecting a mate. If the Lord builds the house, we listen to Him. Our decision has lifelong consequences. Let us always bear into our mind. If the Lord builds the house, we should listen to Him. 1 Peter 3:7. This is what 1 Peter 3:7 say. It says here, likewise ye husband dwell with them according to knowledge, giving honor unto the wife as unto the weaker vessel, and as being heirs together of the grace of life, that your prayer be not hindered. We are told, and we are reminds of these things by Apostle Peter, mutual loving service and blessings from God. Let us always sure that our life partner always have a good communication, relation, in order our prayer to God not be hindered. Mutual loving service and blessing. Our decision has long life or lifelong consequences. If we build without God, we sorrow and suffer. Let us read Proverbs 25:19. Let us listen always to the wise, because it helps us to live, to become wise. Proverbs 25:19. This is what King Solomon saying. Proverbs 25:19, it says here, confident in the unfaithful man in times of trouble is like a broken tooth and a put out of joint. I'd like to read, confidence in an unfaithful man in times of trouble is like a broken tooth and a put out of joints. What does it mean? Like a toothache and a broken bone. In other words, when we fail to find the right mate, if we fail to build without God, or if we build without God, we suffer sorrow and lifelong consequence in our life. Whom build with God? Whom build with God? There is prayer, Bible study, but whom built without God resists prayer and Bible study. Whom built with God attend always worship together with family, but whom built without God resists attending worship. Whom built with God invite Christians to whom? 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Whom built without God, hears together in heaven. But whom built without God, separated in heaven and hell. To end this lesson, we are reminded of Psalms 127. God sustain homes and nations who trust God always. In selecting a mate, second most crucial decision in life, after first submitting to God for salvation, let us learn God's rule and man's rule. Let us do our part and trust God to do His will. Consequences are lifelong, reaching even to eternity. Let us always consider these things, that consequences of our wrongdoing, of our mistakes, and wrong selecting of life partner bring lifelong consequences and reaching even to eternity. Most crucial decision in life, let us submit to Christ. Acts chapter 2 verse 38, we are reminded, let us accept salvation, enter into God's family. Acts 2:8-22, let us be restored if we go away from God's plan. And if we are stumbled, let us go back, repent, and pray to God, ask for forgiveness. These are the things that we need to do in order for us to have a good mate, and the Lord build the house. This principle, I hope, bring helps to those who are listening. And those who are listening, if you are single, not yet married, you are planning to settle down, please follow this instruction. God always be honored to those who follow His word. First, selecting mate. God's rule in our finding the right mate. God ordained marriage for our good. God joins us in a lifelong covenant. God instructs us in proper attitude and conduct. God guides us if we trust His providence. A rule in finding the right mate. First priority. Let us live by faith in God's alone. Second, trust His providence in all areas of life. Be godly in character. Seek forgiveness when we sin against God. Then, seek a mate godly in character. Prefer for practical duties, which is must provide spiritual leadership and daily material needs of family. Our decisions today has a lifelong consequences in the future. If the Lord builds the house, we listen to Him. 1 Peter 3:7, mutual loving service and blessings to our fellow. But if we build without God, we sorrow and suffer. Proverbs 25:19 reminds us, it's like a toothache and a broken bone consequence. Therefore, it's my prayer that God be always in the center of our selecting mate. I trust that these lessons bring us more understanding of God's rule in our life. We have to entrust everything to You, knowing that God is in control. Proverbs 3:5-6. Trust in the Lord with all your heart. Lean not on your own understanding. In every way, let us acknowledge God. Father, we thank You so much for Your goodness. Thank You for this word that help us to select and find meat. Build a home in the way that You want us to be. Father, I pray for more blessings of understanding. If we have select a wrong mate in our life, let us always asking You to help us, to guide us in our daily life. Father, we thank You for all the blessings that we have received from Your word this afternoon. We commit everything to You with much thanksgiving in our heart. In Jesus' name I pray. Amen. Good afternoon and God bless everyone.
1: Alright, Igniters, that's our good friend, Brother Luciano Igniters, and amen to that. Wonderful lessons that on our first up programming, Igniters, that give us to build a home, Igniters. No? Build the house of the Lord, Igniters. No? The Lord's way. And we must allow the Lord to build our home rather than those saying that influence is our country. No? So, amen that to that, we are to prepare our homes to be godly. No? And we are to prepare ourselves to be godly parents, to be godly grandparents. No? Amen to that. Wonderful. And we got a lot of hearts for that lesson from the listeners here. From Sister TL, sending for greetings, Brother Luciano, as she is hearted, as well as Brother Kirk also. Shout out to you, Brother Luciano, and he is hearted here. And right here, shout out to all igniters listening from the Philippines and around the world. And he put it here, amen, with hearts. So that lesson, no, this reminds us igniters that we need to build a strong foundation for the Lord, igniters. As Brother Kirk said here, amen, home built without God means nothing but sadness. No? Amen to that. And that is true. No? And he write again here, amen, that's good study, good topic. And he put here our hearts with an appreciation to our good friend, Brother Luciano. So, thank you for that, Brother Luciano. And Sister TL, right here. Thanks, Brother Luciano, for this lesson is need in today's world. And that is true. And she is right here. God bless. With hearts. So you can catch Igniters, Brother Luciano, in his program, The Living Proof, every Monday, as part of Ignite Cebu Philippines, Ignite Cebu programming at 12 noon Philippine time. So in his program, The Living Proof. So time check now is already 1:20 in the afternoon. So let's go on, Igniters. Stay tuned. Coming up next, we have the Bible class with Brother Rose Igniters. So don't touch your dial, Igniters. Oh, we'll begin it shortly, Igniters. Right after this Ignite Cebu sting.
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0: Alright, Igniters, welcome to the Bible class with our good friend Brother Rose Igniters from Sorry Church of Christ. So it's so good, Igniters, that we can have lesson this Bible class with Brother Rose. So okay, so let's put all our attention for this lesson, Igniters, in this new series lesson. Brother Rose.
1: God, so now with you, Igniters. All right, so we're dealing with the topic in lesson 5 here, and Jesus raising from the dead, and we're going to deal with the widow's son, Jairus' daughter, and Lazarus. And so, Sister Jacqueline, you got a sore throat, so Sister Christine, we'll go to you for Luke 7, 11 to 17, please.
2: Okay. Luke 7, 11
1: to 17.
2: To 17. Okay. Soon afterward, he went to a town called Nain, and his disciples and a great crowd went with him. As he drew near to the gate of the town, behold, a man who had died was being carried out, the only son of his mother, and she was a widow, and a considerable crowd from the town was with her. And when the Lord saw her, he had compassion on her and said to her, "Do not weep." Then he came up and touched the bier, and the bearers stood still, and he said, "Young man, I say to you, arise." And the dead man sat up and began to speak, and Jesus gave him to his mother. Fear seized them all, and they glorified God, saying, "A great prophet has risen among us, and God has visited his people." And this report about him spread through the whole of Judea and all the surrounding country.
1: So, I mean, funerals in Israel, we read this here, they held the next day after the death, and the grieving mother would walk at the head of procession, and the young man would follow carrying the deceased, and then all the family and friends would follow, and there'd also be hired mourners and flute players. And Jesus just stopped them, just said, you know, whoa. And so that would be very unusual, because the custom was is that if you saw a funeral procession, you would join in and you would follow along and you'd be there and grieve with the mother. And so Jesus, you know, just his heart went out to this woman. So what do you think would be the reason why Jesus would pick this particular dead person? I'm sure there's funerals all the time. Well, I think one of the reasons why is that she was a widow.
3: Mm-hmm.
1: And so this young boy would have been her support, her livelihood. And you know, she would have been destitute without him. So, I mean, just shows Jesus' compassion that he knew what was going on. And that's because he's omniscient. He knew the whole surroundings of that before he even approached the woman. And knowing her situation, what was going on, he chose to intervene and, you know, use it as an example of his power and to establish who he was. So. So there's some historical significance in what Jesus did as well with Elijah and Elisha. He should raised to life an only son in 1 Kings 17 and 2 Kings 4. Now, Jesus also had, for the first time, raised an only son. Elisha and Elijah did it by laying on the boys, but Jesus did it with just a spoken word. He just basically said, you know, hey, rise up. Mm. And the young fella did. So just proving that he was even more powerful than the prophets of old. So, I mean, it's a pretty

0: horrible thing. I mean, anybody want to comment on what they think this young fellow might have done with the rest of his life?
1: I would have think, Brother Russ, that him and the mother would have been, well, particularly mom, she would have been glorifying God every day. And I guarantee you she would have easily would have taught her son, saying, hey, you know what? If it wasn't for this Jesus, like, you wouldn't be here. You know, and I think that's the key important thing when we look at it is that, I mean, I don't know, like, I don't think we, if we went through a near-death situation, I don't know if we would understand that. Like, if something happened where we were almost at death, we wouldn't understand that. But other people around us that saw us go through that would be a great testament. And I think that's, it would have been more on her than it would have been actually as on him.
0: Well, it was a great testament for all the people were watching it. Like, you know, most likely a good majority of the people in the village would have been in that funeral procession. And, you know, like it says there at the end of the reading in verse 17, this story went through the Judea and the surrounding country. I mean, here was, you know, a young guy, he'd been dead for at least a day because he was in a funeral procession. It wasn't like some of his other miracles where the people had just died. He'd been dead for a day and spoke the word, and he was, raised back to perfect health. And so, I mean, the reason Jesus did that is so that, people would marvel and talk and spread the gospel as well, too. So that's the reason why he did it. So, yeah. So imagine you're the mourners and you witness this. Are you going to keep quiet about it? No, I don't think so. And so, like it says, that news spread very quickly throughout the length of breadth of land. So we know the widow would have been on very tough times if her son hadn't been raised up. And so why do you think Jesus picked out this young man? Any reasons why, do you think?
1: You know, Brother Russ, I don't think, you know, it wasn't, there was a lot of healing that was being done in the Old Testament, but this was before Lazarus from the dead. So this would have been the first true miracle that someone's seen. No one's ever seen someone dead to come back alive. He was like dead. Like you said, I don't remember seeing any of the prophets of old that could go on ahead and to deal that. They did some miraculous healing, but to bring somebody from the dead, like it's been dead for a day, that would have been quite impressive, and to have that many people actually is around. So that would have just shown that, saying, hey, by the way, God is with you, and this, you know, as Jesus said, I am the way, I'm the life, and no one comes to the Father except through me. I think with that being done, that should have been solidified enough.
0: Yeah, I think my feeling on is there's a few reasons why he did it. One, he was touched by compassion for the woman, and we get that in the beginning of the reading, and knowing her circumstances, and also for the fact that he knew that it was going to further his ministry. So that's why he did it. So, all right, Jairus' daughter. Donna, do you want to read Matthew 9:18-26? Kirk, can we get you Mark 5:21-43? And Janessa, Luke 8:40-56.
2: Okay, Matthew 9:18-15.

0: When Jesus entered the ruler's house and saw the flute players and the noisy crowd, he said, "Go away. The girl is not dead, but asleep." But they laughed at him. After the crowd had been put aside, he went in and took the girl by the hand, and she got up. News of this spread through all that region.
1: Okay, Mark chapter 5, verse 21 to 43. Reading this out of the New King James Version of the Bible. For it says here, "Now when Jesus crossed over again by boat to the other side, a great multitude gathered to him, and he was by the sea. And behold, one of the rulers of the synagogue came, Jairus by name, and when he saw him, he fell at his feet and begged him earnestly, saying, 'My little daughter lies at the point of death. Come, lay your hands on her, that she may be healed, and she will live.' So Jesus went to him, but the great multitude followed him and thronged him. Now a certain woman had a flow of blood for 12 years, and had suffered many things from many physicians. She had spent all that she had and was no better, but rather grew worse. When she heard about Jesus, she came behind him in the crowd and touched his garment. For she said, 'If only I may touch his clothes, I should be made well.' Immediately, the fountain of her blood was dried up, and she felt in her body that she was healed of the affliction. And Jesus, immediately knowing himself that power had gone out of him, he turned to the crowd and said, 'Who touched my clothes?'" Verse 31, "But the disciples said to him, 'You see the multitude thronging you, and you say, who touched me?' He looked around to see who had done this. But the woman, fearing and trembling, knowing what had happened to her, came and fell down before him and told him the whole truth. And he said to her, 'Daughter, your faith has made you well. Go in peace and be healed of your affliction.' While he was still speaking, some came from the rulers, from the ruler of the synagogue called, who said, 'Your daughter's dead. Why trouble the teacher any further?'" Verse 36, "As soon as Jesus heard the word that was spoken, he said to the ruler of the synagogue, 'Do not be afraid, only believe.' And he permitted no one to follow him except Peter, James, and John, the brother of James. Then he came into the house of the ruler of the synagogue and saw a tumult and those who wept and wailed loudly. And he came in and said to them, 'Why make this commotion and weep? The child is not dead, but sleeping.' And they ridiculed him. But when he had put them out all outside, he took the father and the mother of the child and those who were with them and entered where the child was lying. Then he took the child by the hand and said to her, 'Talitha, Talitha Kumi,' which is translated, 'Little girl, I say to you, arise.' Immediately the girl arose and walked, for she was 12 years of age. And they were overcome with great amazement. But he commanded them strictly that no one should know it, and said that something should be given her to eat."
2: Janessa?
3: Hold on, brother. Luke 8, verse 40 to 56.
2: Yes.
3: And it came to pass that when Jesus was returned, the people gladly received him, for they were all waiting for him. And behold, there came a man named Jairus, and he was a ruler of the synagogue, and he fell down at Jesus' feet and besought him at the world come into his house. For he had one only daughter about 12 years of age, and she lay a dying, but he went, the people thrown him. And a woman having an issue of blood 12 years, which had spent all her living upon physician, neither could be healed of any, came behind him and touched the border of his garment. And immediately her issue of blood stopped. And Jesus said, "Who touched me?" When all denied, Peter and they that were with him said, "Master, the multitude thronged thee and pressed thee, and sayest thou, who touched me?" And Jesus said, "Somebody hath touched me, for I perceive that virtue is gone out of me." 47. And when we the woman saw that she was not hid, she came trembling and falling down before him. She declared unto him before all the people for what cause she had touched him, and how she was healed immediately. And said unto her, "Daughter, be of a good comfort. Thy faith hath made thy whole. Go in peace." While he yet spoke, there cometh one from the ruler of the synagogue's house, saying to him, Thy daughter is dead. Trouble not the master." Until 50, brother. Sorry.
2: Yes, to 56.
3: 56. But when Jesus heard it, he answered him, saying, "Fear not, believe only, and she shall be made whole." And when he came into the house, he suffered no man to go in, save Peter and James and John, and the father and the mother of the maiden. And also wept and bewailed her, but he said, "Weep not, she is not dead, but she slept." And they laughed him into sorrow, knowing that she was dead. And she put them all out to took her by the hand of gold, saying, "Maid, arise." And her spirit came again, and she arose straight way, and he commanded to give her meat. And last verse, and her parents were astonished, but she charged him that they should tell no man that was gone. Sorry, Liam's a little bit cranky right now.
2: That's okay.
3: He's with me, brother, so he wants to in the room. So sorry about
2: no
3: that.
2: No worries. So I read a commentary on this, and it was basically saying that Jesus could have just kept going and could have got there probably in time for the girl to be alive, and he could have just healed her. But he took an issue with the woman with the issue of blood and stopped and talked to her. And I mean, he could have just carried on, you know, knowing that the woman had touched him and healed herself, but he wanted to use it as another teaching moment as well too. And also by the delay, the young girl had passed. And I don't know if any of you have had the opportunity to attend a funeral for a Middle Eastern nationality or a sudden death. I've done both. And their culture is you make a lot of noise and you show your grief and you express your grief. And so there was wailing and there was flute playing and there was They'd already started the mourning process at the house when Jesus got there. And I think it was Kirk was saying that it was tumultuous. And I mean, she was dead. They were mourning, and it was getting ramped up. And he just basically told them all to get out of the room and went up to the maiden with us, with the few people that he went with, and performed the miracle and raised Jairus' daughter back to life. And why? You know, he could have done it in front of the whole crowd of people. But, I mean, that would be a very special, endearing time for the parents, knowing that their daughter is dead. And so I think, you know, Jesus having compassion on them as well, too, would give them a chance to compose themselves and feed the girl and then present her to the mourners. So,
0: well, it said that he didn't want it public concerning a raising from the dead that would have been counterproductive to Jesus' ministry. Mm-hmm. So he wasn't out to,
2: He was doing, well, we know with Christ, everything he does is for a reason and a purpose. And that was to establish his domain on earth, to who he was as God's son, and to establish his church and to spread the word of who he was. So,
1: and Brother Russ, can we just add that that's just another example of, you know, the difference between God's time and our time? You know, when they all laughed at Jesus and mocked him because they said, well, the girl is sleeping. And they were like pretty heated and upset, actually, this is in regards to this. And that's just another thing that just shows that, you know, one minute to us, it could be one day, it could be one second to God. Like, his time frame doesn't really match what really our time frame is like. So it's like God never shows up late. And that's one thing that I got out of that was, is that it may look bleak and dark for us, but it's never like that for God.
2: Yeah, a while ago I spoke on God's omniscience and like all powerful and all, you know, time doesn't mean anything to him. And when I was a young fellow, I heard a sermon. I mean, I'm talking, I was like 12 or 13. I heard a sermon and it stuck with me ever since. It was such a powerful sermon. And basically, one of the things I remember in it is that God has no concept, or he is not bound by the concept of time. He can listen to a dying a pilot whose plane is going down, his final prayer, over and over and over again, because time doesn't mean anything to him. And that always stuck with me about God, and the fact that you know, he's everywhere all the time. And time, you can go back, you can go forward. Time, it doesn't mean anything to him. And in our feeble little human brains, we have trouble wrapping around that concept that God's in the past, he's in the future, he's in the present. And so, like you said, Kirk, that time doesn't mean anything to him. So, All right, I digressed. I'm sorry.
4: Ross?
2: Yes.
4: God created time for us.
2: Right.
4: Keep us on time.
2: Yeah. And speaking of that, we get an extra hour of sleep this weekend.
4: I know. I usually get up early as usual to get an extra hour of activity.
0: Stacey clapped. Yeah, I agree. It's good to have an extra hour of sleep.
4: No, I couldn't sleep an extra hour either. No.
2: Yeah. Don't get me started on this whole daylight saving. Because trust me, it does kill people.
0: Yeah.
2: All right, so some points to ponder. Jesus told the parents not to tell anyone about this, yet the house was already full of mourners. The miracle would be obvious. Why did he make this request? Reverse psychology?
0: And I think, again, like I said here, not being with his ministry that he was doing, counterproductive.
1: Well, plus, didn't he already say that the girl was sleeping?
2: Mm-hmm.
1: So, I mean, you know, the only thing that he did was when she woke up and started walking, that is to go ahead and defeat her. Well, if they came out of the house, because remember, they all were like laughing or whatever the case was. So, you know, if Jesus tells us not to worry, it's okay not to worry, but we go ahead and do our own disbelief. You know, it's like that miracle is, the impact of the miracle is not even going to even be there. So it's kind of like when she wakes up and gets something and comes out, you know, it's like the mom and dad, not Jesus wouldn't say that, but I mean, the mom and dad would say, see, she was sleeping, just like what Jesus said, and he came by and woke her up. And everybody's going to go, oh, well, I guess you knew something we didn't actually know. And I think that's what it was getting at, because that's what when I read that, that's what I get from it. It was like, no, you guys mocked this. No, I told you she was sleeping. Relax. She's sleeping.
2: Yeah.
1: She woke up. There you go. What else do you want?
0: Yes, that's what's interesting about it. Yeah.
2: So down there at the bottom, there's this three people Jesus raised from dead, lived their lives, but died as normal people later in life. Jesus died, was resurrected, and never died again. Only he has truly conquered death. Yet in the end, we all conquer death through his power, Romans 6:23. So the raising of Lazarus. Now this throws a whole new twist into the mixture here. Jacqueline, is your throat good enough to read, or?
4: Yes, it probably is. What do you want?
2: Well, it's a pretty long reading.
4: Well, that's okay. I don't have to yell.
2: All right. So John 11, 1 to 44.
4: Okay.
2: Yeah.
4: Okay. Now a certain man was sick, Lazarus of Bethany, the town of Mary and her sister Martha. It was Mary who anointed the Lord with fragrant oil and wiped his feet with her hair, whose brother Lazarus was sick. Therefore, the sisters sent to him, saying, Lord, behold, he whom you love is sick. When Jesus heard that, he said, this sickness is not unto death, but for the glory of God, that the Son of God may be glorified through it. Now Jesus loved Martha and Mary and Lazarus, so when he heard that he was sick, he stayed two more days in the place where he was. And after this, he said to the disciples, let us go to Judea again. And his disciples said to him, Rabbi, lately the Jews sought to stone you, and you are going there again? And Jesus answered, are there not 12 hours in a day? If anyone walks in the day, he does not stumble, because he sees the light of the world. But if he walks in the night, he stumbles because the light is not in him. These things he said, and after he said to them, our friend Lazarus sleeps, but I go that I may wake him up. Then his disciples said to him, Lord, if he sleeps, he will get well. However, Jesus spoke of his death, but they thought he was speaking of his taking a rest in sleep. Then Jesus said to them plainly, Lazarus is dead. And I am glad for your sakes that I was not there, that you may believe. Nevertheless, let us go to him. Then Thomas, who is called the twin, said to his fellow disciples, let us go, that we may die with him. So when Jesus came, he found that he was already been dead in the tomb for 4 days. Now Bethany was near Jerusalem, about 2 miles away. And many of the Jews had joined the women around Martha and Mary to comfort them concerning their brother. Then Martha, as soon as she heard that Jesus was coming, went out to meet him. But Mary was sitting in the house. Now Martha said to Jesus, Lord, if you had been here, my brother would not have died. But even now I know that whatever you ask of God, he will give you. Then Jesus said to her, your brother will rise again. And Martha said to him, I know that he will rise again in the resurrection of the last day. But Jesus said to her, I am the resurrection and the life. He who believes on me, though he die, he shall live. And whoever lives, believes on me, in me, shall never die. Do you believe this? And she said to him, yes, Lord, I believe that you are the Christ, the Son of God, who is to come into the world. And when she had said these things, she went her way and secretly called Mary, her sister, saying, the teacher has come, and he is calling for you. As soon as she heard that, she arose quickly and came to him. Now Jesus had not yet come into the town, but was in the place where Martha had met him. Then the Jews who were with her in the house and comforting her, when they saw that Mary rose up quickly and went out, they followed her, saying, she is going to the tomb to weep. Then when Mary came where Jesus was and she saw him, she fell down at his feet, saying to him, Lord, if you had been here, my brother would not have died. Therefore, when Jesus saw her weeping and the Jews who came with her weeping, he groaned in the spirit and was troubled. And he said, where have you laid him? And they said to him, Lord, come and see. Now, this is the shortest verse in the Bible, verse 35. Jesus wept. Then the Jews said, see how he loved him. And some of them said, could not this man who opened the eyes of the blind also have kept this man from dying? Then Jesus again, groaning in himself, came to the tomb. It was a cave, and a stone lay against it. And Jesus said, take away the stone. Martha, the sister of him who had died, said to him, Lord, by this time there is a stench, for he has been dead 4 days. And Jesus said to her, did I not say to you that if you believe, you would see the glory of God? Then he took away the stone from the place where the dead man was lying. And Jesus lifted up his eyes and said, Father, I thank you that you have heard me, and I know that you always hear me. But because of these people who are standing by, I said this, that they may believe that you sent me. Now, when he had said these things, he cried out with a loud voice, Lazarus, come forth. And he who had died came out bound hand and foot with grave clothes, and his face was wrapped with a cloth. And Jesus said to them, loose him and let him go. Then many of the Jews who had come with to Mary and had seen the things that Jesus did believed in him. But some of them went away to the Pharisees, oh dear, and told them the things that Jesus did. By the way, where was I to go to? Russ?
2: 44.
4: Oh, 44. Where have I got? Oh, I've gone over that now.
2: That's okay. Okay. All right. So, yeah, we've got a lot to unpack in that set of scriptures there. So, what do we know about Mary?
4: Well, she was the one that had this special ointment that she anointed Jesus' feet with while he was dining at somebody's house. And then she was crying and washing his feet with her tears, and then she wiped them dry with her hair. So, you know, people complained about that, you know, that was an expensive spikenard or something very expensive like that, and should be sold and given to the poor. But Jesus said, look, she's done a beautiful thing for me, preparing me for my burial.
2: So was she also a recipient of any of Jesus' miracles?
4: Who?
2: Mary.
4: Mary?
2: Yes.
4: Oh, isn't she the one that was possessed with...
2: Yes, she also had seven spirits.
4: Yeah, that's what I mean.
2: She was And so she'd already seen what he could do.
4: Oh, yes.
2: So, I mean, she was a believer, and she says that when she made her statement that, yeah, that he'll be raised in the resurrection. But, you know, we know that you can ask God for anything and it'll happen. So she was still, she knew, her faith knew that Lazarus was going to be saved in the end, because obviously he was a believer, but she was also holding out hope that Jesus would do something in the here and now as well too. So, yeah. So why do you think the disciples were just kind of saying, no, he's not dead, he's sleeping, let's not worry about it? I think because they didn't want to go to Jerusalem. I think they were afraid for their lives. And it was said there, one of them said, let's go and die as well, because they figured if they go to Jerusalem, where they had, barely escaped from being stoned to death, that they were going to die. But, being followers, they says, let's go. But, they had a fear of going back there. And that's, I think, why they're trying to convince Jesus not to go as well, too. And so what was Jesus' answer to that whole situation?
1: Like you said, go at night?
2: Well, he said that the reason why I'm doing this is for you to learn and to believe and to basically have faith. So he was doing it for the disciples' sake, as well as his ministry for passing on to people, for the fact that, you guys are kind of, you're letting fear come in your way. And so I'm going to show you that through me, with me, all things are possible, and you've got nothing to fear. So,
4: but isn't that comment by Thomas typical of him?
2: Well, yeah. That's why he got the moniker Doubting Thomas.
4: I
2: think they were all kind of afraid of going back to Jerusalem because of what had happened as well too. So, but yeah, certainly Thomas was the one that kind of vocal about it, because he was the skeptic in a lot, and. But the others are also, we're basically trying to say, he's just sleeping, he's not really dead. And just, no, he's dead. he flat out and said, whereas with the daughter of Jairus, he said, no, she was just sleeping. But on this one, he said, nope, he's not sleeping, he's dead. And, and like you said, and the reason why I'm delaying is for you to learn and to be edified and to be taught. So.
4: I think Martha was quite right in saying, well, Lord, he's been in there 4 days. It's going to be pretty smelly.
0: Yeah.
2: Yep. Been there, done that.
0: I always liked the story of Mary and Martha and Lazarus and Jesus, though, just the his close friends. Like, I always liked the story of the three of them.
2: Yeah, and they, like I said, they were Mary was a recipient of his healing and casting out the seven spirits, and then she was part of his ministry in the fact that he was teaching, letting people know that his time was coming due. And so he used her love and her gratitude for what had happened as part of his ministry to say, she's doing a good thing. She's anointing my body for preparing me for what is to come. So we know why Jesus did all these things. And the fact that it was not only to prove who he was and that he is God's son and that he has power over, death and sickness and calming waves and everything else like that. But he also did it so that his disciples might be stronger. And the fact that, Doubting Thomas, and they still had fears to go back to Jerusalem as well too. With Jesus on our side, Kirk, what's that hymn? I'm trying to think of though all the world be against me.
1: Which one are you talking about? The Great Commission one?
2: I think maybe that's it.
1: What, Matthew chapter 28, 18 to 20, Jesus said that all authority has been given unto me. Go throughout all the world, baptizing them in the name of the Father and the Son and the Holy Spirit, teaching them to observe all things. And lo, I am with you even to the end of the age.
2: Yeah, there's a hymn that talks about though the whole world be against us, with Christ on our side.
1: Oh, though none go with me,
2: yes.
1: I still will follow.
2: Yes.
1: I'll go with him all the way.
2: Yes, I knew you'd remember that one.
1: Oh, okay.
2: And so, yeah, so, I mean, that's the perfect thing. Like, Christ did that so that we might realize that he is all-powerful and in control. So
1: that song is called Where He Leads Me, I Will Follow.
2: Where He Leads, I'll Follow, yeah. It is.
1: Yeah, I don't, it's just amazing how it just popped into my mind.
2: That's probably going to show up on Sunday, isn't it?
1: Actually, I'm thinking about that right now, since you gave me the friendly reminder, because I just drew complete blanks.
2: All right. Anybody else got any comment on these three miracles of Christ raising from the dead?
1: I'm just going to say is that we need to keep in mind with Jesus, nothing is impossible.
2: Mm-hmm. Yeah.
0: Yeah.
2: So, in the faith of Martha and Mary, you know, Martha says, if you'd been here, my brother would not have died, but I know that even now God will give you whatever you ask. And Martha believes that Jesus talked about the resurrection last days. And Martha then calls for Mary to come out, and she repeats the words of Martha. And like I said, the shortest Bible verse is Jesus wept. He was so moved by the love these sisters had, but not only that, their faith. Like he knew that they were truly believers and followed him, but he still felt empathy and compassion for him. Even knowing that he was going to raise Lazarus from the dead, he still the compassion that he had for people, he cried.
0: Well, like I said right under in your notes here, Jesus was emotionally involved in this miracle more than any other he had done, and probably because of his closeness and his love for Mary and Martha and Lazarus.
2: And people around him doubted him. Like I said, he'd been in there for 4 days. Decommission was well underway. But Jesus announced the purpose for the glory of God. And after prayer, Jesus called Lazarus to come out. And he came out. He had all the linens all wrapped around him. So so what's not in the story is the details about the miracle or Lazarus' experience in those days or anything about Lazarus after his life after that event, but we know that he would have continued worshiping and honoring Christ in this whole thing.
4: Russ, I think there's a sequel to that is the Pharisees knew about it. And they were planning to try and put Lazarus to death as well as Jesus. Trying to put Jesus to death, they wanted to do that. They wanted to put Lazarus to death too, because Lazarus was such a walking example of the glory of God.
2: And then in 2 Corinthians 2:12-4, Paul describes being caught up into the third heaven and seeing inexpressible things which he was not allowed to tell about. Perhaps Lazarus was also placed under similar restrictions, because we know that he was dead and been dead for a while. So
4: well, people always talk about near-death experiences, don't they?
2: I'll in a couple of minutes here I'll share a true story with you. Working in White Rock at Peace Arch Hospital, 57-year-old Italian fella came in with his daughter with chest pain. And I'm sitting there at the desk. We were on delay with a couple of patients. And all of a sudden, I hear him go, ah! And his daughter screamed. I looked over. He was in cardiac arrest. So I went over. We always helped out at Peace Arches, a smaller hospital. And I started doing compressions. And the nurse came over and tried to defib him. And the machine just said, check electrodes. He had a big, hairy chest, a telling valve. I'm doing compressions. And I said, you got to shave his chest. And so she tried again and nothing, and tried a third time, and both all three times I'm doing compression saying, you got to shave his chest. The doctor came running over with a razor, shaved the guy's chest, put the paddles on and zapped him. The guy sat up and let out a holler, and he went up to cardiac cath. Later that day, I was in the Peace Arch Hospital, and the nurse said, oh, Russ Bed 7 wants to talk to you. And I said, oh, okay. So I walked over there. Here is this fellow back from cardiac cath, and he says, yeah, he says, when I was dead, he says, I was hovering over top of the room, watching you come running over and start compressions, and then telling the nurses three times to shave my chest until the doctor came over and finally did. He says, I just wanted to thank you. And I went, okay, you're welcome.
4: Oh, Russ.
1: Wow.
4: I can understand that entirely, because I had a weird experience when I was at college. We had rooms that actually had two doors, but one of the doors was perpetually locked. It had been, because it had been two smaller rooms that had been made into one for us students, you see, one room each. And the bedhead was near the locked, was right against the locked door. Well, I was dreaming. I know I was dreaming, because I was walking back from the washrooms, which I always did in the middle of the night anyway, and the weird thing was in my dream was that I was walking about a foot off the floor, not on the floor at all. And all of a sudden, when I came to this locked door, I was through it and up on the ceiling, looking down on myself in bed. And I absolutely worried. I thought, what am I doing down there? And all of a sudden, I woke up with a cold sweat. And I wondered what on earth was going on.
0: Uh-huh.
4: It was a very, very weird experience, that dream was. It really was. It left me quite shaking, as you can imagine. I was absolutely soaked in cold sweat. You know what that can be like.
2: Yeah, so there is definitely life after death. And we just have to look forward to walking our walk and participating in when it happens. And Stacy's typing us a message.
0: Well, everyone knows if you're going to have the paddles on you, hairy chest, you have to shave it off before for the paddles to work. So this guy is interesting how, yeah, thank you, Russ, for doing that, because you can imagine.
4: Oh, there are a lot of stories rather like what Russ describes that I have heard.
2: Oh, I've got dozens of them.
4: You have, because that was your line of work, wasn't
2: yeah.
4: it?
2: All right, let's see what Stacy's going to chat with us here, because she's typing away.
4: Yeah.
2: Mm-hmm. Don't use two fingers, use all your fingers. I had one as well in the little house. I watched the entire thing as I passed from choking on a chicken drizzle.
0: Oh,
2: yeah.
0: Wow. My goodness. Yeah, it just goes to show you, eh?
2: So what we can learn from tonight is that Jesus had a reason for the miracles, and it was not only to standing in the kitchen watching Dad getting up from the table to get me going again. Yeah.
0: Mm-hmm.
2: Very cool.
0: Well, thank goodness that worked for you. Oh, my goodness. That's scary going through that choking. It's not a good feeling.
2: Yeah, 6 feet away, watched it all. Yeah, yeah. It's. I've got quite a few stories like that, and I encountered my line of work. All right. So, what we can learn from tonight is that, you know, Jesus' miracles were for a reason and a purpose, and sometimes they were for edification of the people. Sometimes it was out of compassion, and sometimes it was to teach his disciples, who it was amazing. They were there witnessing all this, but they still sometimes had doubts and fears as well too. So even more edification for us to read about him and realize just how powerful and how compassionate and how loving that Christ really is. So, all right, Brother Kirk, would you like to lead us in a word of closing prayer?
1: Sure thing. Sure thing. Just give me one quick second here, and I will... I was actually looking for my pause button, and it looked like it went away.
2: We can hear you.
1: No. I mean, hang on. Here it is. Perfect.

0: This is Angel Thunder, the host of The Final Take, wanting to invite you to the Surrey Church of Christ. Why the Surrey Church of Christ?
1: I come to get my life together.
2: It's a place for new beginnings.
3: It's a place for imperfect people to get better.
4: We believe people are priceless.
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0: Come join us at 1542 92nd Avenue here in Surrey. Surrey Church of Christ, a better place to be.
6: Alright, in others, that's our good friend, Brother Rose, in others, together with the brethren dear in Surrey Church of Christ. So, it's very well, outstanding lesson, Igniters, that given us to know, Igniters, about the resurrection of Jesus. No? And thank you for that, very well, transforming power of the resurrection of Christ. No? So, amen to that. So, as Brother Kirk here is hearted with hypothyroid, amen. And Sister TL right here also, listening Brother Rose. And I put as well my greetings to Brother Rose. Good evening to you, Brother Rose. And the rest of the brethren here in Surrey Church of Christ. And Sister TL is hearted here with us, and Brother Kirk also is hearted. And thank you for that, strong lesson. Huh? So, amen to that. So, time check is now 2:16. So, let's go on, Igniters, to our next programming coming up. Our good friend Brother Vic, and this will be live Igniters, no? So we'll try it out to Brother Vic right after this one quick Ignite Stingray.

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0: All right, letters. It's time, igniters, to hear another programming from our good friend Brother Vic. Yes, igniters, and this will be a live programming with our good friend Brother Vic in his program, The Front Lines. Yes, stay tuned, igniters. His Brother Vic is now on the line, igniters. So, good afternoon, Brother Vic.
1: Good afternoon, bro.
0: Yes, it's good to back again, Brother Vic, in your program, The Frontline.
1: Yes,
0: sir. So, this will be a live, yes. So, how are you, Brother Vic?
1: I'm okay, bro.
0: So, kumusta ang medyo... Ano bro, na kagabi, no? Dahil sa tagal akong nakadating dito sa bahay.
1: Tagal. Oh,
0: medyo maantok pa, no? So last night, we are in the service of our brother, no? In who lost his life in serving the Lord here in this earth. And our brother dear in Mandawi Church of Christ. So that's last night we have a funeral service, and we have Brother Vic, Brother Macario, no, last night on that vigil. So welcome back, Brother Vic. And last week we heard from your lesson about the parable of the wedding.
1: Yes, yeah, bro, the parable of
0: the marriage feast. The marriage feast. No?
1: Yes, bro.
0: So this is what Jesus has been telling about the stories of the parable, about what his kingdom is like, neither's. So Jesus is one of more parables to tell about the kingdom and of his invitation. No? So before we start, Brother Vic, on your programming, let's see, I would like to greet our brothers and sisters are here listening. Sister TL is sending you greetings, Brother Vic. Kumusta? With hearts.
1: Ah, it's okay, Sister TL. Magandang hapon din. Oh, magandang gabi dyan sa inyo.
0: Yes, it's about, I think,
1: 11:22.
0: Hmm? Okay. Here in Surrey or in North Channel. So... Brother Kirk also is shout out to you, Brother Vic, with hearts.
1: Thank you, Brother Kirk.
0: And have a blessed night to you, Brother Vic, and regards to the family.
1: Thank you.
0: Yes. So... So, Brother Vic, no, we learned from your lesson about last week about the parable of the wedding feast. No, with the story of a great king, no, that who is preparing a wedding feast for his son.
1: Yes, no? Bro. Yes, bro.
0: So, and there will be an invitation, no, that message is sent out to his constituents, no, that the great wedding feast is prepared and ready. So, and he said, come to the wedding feast. No? So, his brother Kirk is, yes, it's 11:22 p.m. on the West Coast. So, as he is hearted. And that is true. No? That is a deep evening there in the West Coast. So it's almost 11:22. So sa atin, 2:24 no, sa yes, hapon.
1: Yes bro, 2:24.
0: Alas 2:24 ng hapon dito po sa Cebu. No? Ang aming Philippine Standard Time is 2:24 in the afternoon. So Brother Vic, so what is your today's edition of your programming, next step of programming?
1: It's all about, bro, the parable of the 10 virgins.
0: Yes, it's so exciting, ten that virgins. One, no? The 10 virgins, yes, the parable of the 10 virgins. So now I give it the microphone to Brother Vic. So let's listen with Brother Vic in his lesson, the parable of the 10 virgins.
1: Okay, thank you, Brother Eli. So once again, good morning, good afternoon, and good evening. I'm Brother Vic Rosiana, your front line here in Ignite Radio Cebu, Philippines. It is a bliss and a great privilege as a front line, a bringer of truth, to know the truth about God's words and spreading the good news to those who are willing to receive and obey the truth about God's plan for salvation. First of all, greetings to all Igniters, brethren, friends, wherever you are right now, all over around the world. Greetings to our brethren in Chori Church of Christ, British Columbia, Canada, to our brother Ross, to sister TL, and of course to our very own brother Thunderkirk and his family. Thank you, bro, for your entiring efforts, that without you, this Ignite Radio Cebu, Philippines may not made possible here in Cebu City, Philippines. And amen to that, Brother Kurt. Greetings also to Sister Amelia in Solibin, Isabela. Greetings to our Brother Macario Arcelia and his family. Greetings also to Brother Randy Apiag, my co-preachers, and all my co-preacher here in the Philippines. And of course, to Brother Eliezer Arcelia and Sister Glenn Arcelia, and also to their pretty Jane Arcelia, who is now in Bantayan, Cebu. Greetings also to my wife Ilsa and my son Belkinans, and to my relatives who are listening. Greetings also to our brother Yudis Dadol in Kambaro, Mandawi City. My dear Igniters, it is a great thanks

All listeners, for your continuing support, spending time with us wherever you are right now. So, my dear Igniters, before going on with my new lessons, no, allow me to recall about my previous lesson, a parable of the marriage feast. So, as we know, no, the great king is preparing for a wedding banquet of his son. So, my dear Igniters, first of all, he compares the kingdom of heaven to be a preparation that the king made for a wedding of his son. The kingdom here is the church or the bride, my dear Igniters. In this story, it emphasizes how Eber has to do with the son and those who are invited to attend the wedding. And the king here, my dear Igniters, represents God. And the son would have to be Christ. So in this story, or in this parable, God made arrangement for the salvation of man. First, to the Jews themselves were invited to come. They were informed about the coming of Christ through the law and of the prophets. All were bidden to come and partake of the good things that had been prepared for them, but they would not come, my dear Igniters. Then God again sent forth others to tell them that they were bidden. This time, my dear Igniters, it was Christ and the apostles were sent. And we know that Christ and the apostles spent all their times and exerting efforts in an attempt to reach the Jews. But they made light of it and would not come. And indifferent about it, they went on with their daily routines. That it was said that Christ, he came to his own and his own did not receive him. As we can read this in 1 John verse 11. Christ himself said, but you are not willing to come to me that you maybe have life. We can read this in John 5 verse 40. So during that time, there were some who so violently opposed the Lord and his invitation that they persecuted the apostles in the early church. And of course, we know that even Christ himself was crucified. Speaking of Christ, the apostles later reminds the Jews on the day of Pentecost of what they had done. As we can read that, men of Israel, hear these words, Jesus of Nazareth, a man attested by God to you by a miracles, wonders, and signs which God did through him and your midst, as you yourself also know. And him being delivered to determine purpose and foreknowledge of God, you have taken by lawless hands and have crucified and put to death, whom God raised up, having lost the pains of death, because it was not possible that he should be held by it. As we can read this in Acts chapter 2, verse 22 to 24. So the king explains to the servants that the wedding is ready, but those who were invited were not worthy. God the Father accepts the fact now that the gospel has been preached to the Jews, but as a whole, they have refused to accept the invitation to come. Now the king instructs the servants to go in the highways and bid as many as they can find.

0: 11, verse 28 to 30. So again, we can read in the Bibles, sending the apostles, and go therefore and make disciples of all nations, baptizing them in the name of the Father and of the Son and of the Holy Spirit, teaching them to obey all things that I have commanded you, and behold, I am with you always, even to the end of the age. As we can read this in Matthew chapter 28, verse 19 to 20. So the servant went out and invited to all come, good and bad, and the wedding was furnished with guests. And this means that the Lord's invitation extended to both good and bad. And of course, in order to attend the wedding or to be married to Christ, they must repent for their sins and obey the Lord to be saved and to be added to the church. So when the time of wedding, the king came to see the guests, and he found one there without wedding garments. And this was very unhappy with the man and instructed that he must be cast out from the wedding. So my dear igniters, the point is that that when the king saw that there was a man without a wedding prescribed or a garment that was very important in that time, the king was very angry. So, my dear igniters, this means that during the time they have their garments or wedding, when it comes to the kingdom of God, it is emphasized here that before the king added, or the Lord added, or God added to the church, one must listen to the teachings of God, repent and obey that only Jesus Christ as Savior, and most of all, he must submit himself for baptism. So if we read in Galatians chapter 3, 27, it says that, don't you know that all you have been baptized into Christ have put on Christ or have clothed with Christ? So meaning the garment here is represent the baptism, my dear igniters. So as a member of the church, one must be baptized, my dear igniters. Now, my dear igniters, with my new lessons is about the parable of the 10 virgins. And we can read this in Matthew chapter 1, verse 13, 1 to 13, as it says here. Jesus gave a parable of the 10 virgins. It reads as follows. So the kingdom of heaven shall be likened to a 10 virgins who took their lamps and went out to meet the bridegroom. Now, my dear igniters, 5 of them were wise and 5 of them were foolish. And those who were foolish took their lamps and took no oil with them. But the wise took oil in their vessels with their lamps. But while the bridegroom was delayed, they all slumbered and slept. And at midnight, a cry was heard, "Behold, the bridegroom is coming. Go out and to meet him." Then all those virgins arose and trimmed their lamps. And the foolish said to the wise, "Give us some of your oil, for our lamps are going out." But the wise answered, saying, "No, lest there should not be enough for us and you, but go rather to those who sell and buy for yourselves. And while they went to buy, the bridegroom came, and those who were ready went with him to the wedding, and the door was shut. So afterwards, my dear Igniters, the other virgins came also saying, Lord, Lord, open to us. But he answered and said, As surely I say to you, I do not know you. So watch out therefore, for you know neither the day nor the hour in which the Son of Man is coming. So my dear Igniters, the kingdom of heaven here was the church. It had not been established yet during the time of our Lord Jesus Christ while he's still with the apostles. But Jesus was teaching his disciples some valued lessons that would relate to it once it came into existence. So my dear Igniters, in this particular parable, the Lord was showing the importance of obeying God and being faithful right on up to the time of his coming. My dear Igniters, a great emphasis was placed on marriage in Christ's time. There were many traditions and customs tied to it. There was a betrothal, and then the bridegroom would come to the bride's house and take her to his place for the marriage celebration. So the bride and bridesmaid who watched for the bridegroom and accompanied the bride to the marriage feast so that they might see after her needs. So my dear Igniters, in this parable, Jesus said that the kingdom of heaven or church was alike a 10 virgins or a bridesmaids. But notice here, my dear Igniters, no particular importance is attached to how many numbers, but 5 of them were wise and 5 were foolish. So the 5 wise ones were wise because they have made adequate preparation. They had their lamps and they had their oil so that they might have light during the night hours. They were then prepared to wait and watch for the coming of the bridegroom. While the other 5, my dear Igniters, were said to be foolish. They took along their lamps, but they did not take any extra oil so that they might have a light during night. So, my dear Igniters, the record says that the bridegroom tarried for some time. During this period, both the wise and the foolish virgins slumbered and slept. No doubt they were all excited about the possibility of the coming of the bridegroom. But still, they were human and therefore they got tired and sleepy. Then at midnight, someone cried out that the bridegroom was coming and that they should go out and met him. So the virgin here arose and trimmed the wicks of their lamps. So it was then that the foolish virgin realized that they were out of oil because their lights had gone out. And not knowing what to do, they turned to the wise virgin to ask for some of their oil. But the wise virgin explained that if they gave them some of theirs, then there would not be enough for them. And they suggested, therefore, that they should go to those who who sold oil and buy some. So they did so, but while they were gone, the bridegroom came, and those who were ready went with him to the marriage, and the door was shut. Although the foolish virgins came later and knocked on the door that it might be opened, the reply came that he did not know them, my dear Ignatius. So, my dear Ignatius, as stated earlier, the kingdom of heaven or a church is represented here by these 10 virgins. These were people who have obeyed the Lord. They are Christians. They were members of the church. They were waiting for the Lord to return. The wise ones are those who are always ready. Their lights are always shining. As we can read this in Matthew chapter 5, verse 16. But the foolish virgins represents those church members who have become careless and indifferent. They are there, but they have not properly prepared for the Lord's return. So therefore, when he comes again, the wise will be ready to meet him, but the foolish will not be ready, and so they will be left behind, my dear Ignatius. So, my dear Ignatius, the bridegroom in this parable is Christ. Although in a literal marriage, the 10 virgins would represent the bridesmaid, but spiritually, with the 10 virgins representing the church. And they could also, as the church represented the bride of Christ. And of course, in a parable or in using figurative language, it is not always easy to make everything match up, my dear Ignatius. So a certain lessons may be under consideration that the emphasis must stay on that rather than to get off on other points. Here, my dear Ignatius, the main idea seems to be the preparations that is necessary for the Lord's return, and not knowing just when that hour will come to pass, but getting back to the parable, you will note that the bridegroom tarried, and this carries with the idea that Christ continue to tarry in heaven. He has promised to come back, as we can read this in John chapter 14, verse 1 to 3. But my dear Ignatius, Christ has not said when he will come. No one knows when that time will be except the Father in heaven, as stated in Matthew chapter 24, verse 36. So the Apostle Peter said that one day the Lord is 1,000 years, and 1,000 years is one day, as we can read this in 2 Peter chapter 3, verse 8. And we know, however, that he will come, my dear Ignatius. Just because he has not come does not mean that he will not come. The things we must do is to be sure that we have to obey the Lord, that we are a members of his church, and that we are preferred to meet him. So Christ said that we should be faithful even unto death, or even in death itself, as we can read this in Revelation chapter 2, verse 10. So the midnight call in the parable could mean that the call of death or the trump of the Lord announcing the time of his coming, and Paul said, and to give you who are troubled grace with us, when the Lord Jesus is revealed from heaven with his mighty angels in flaming fire, taking vengeance on those who do not know God and those who do not obey the gospel of our Lord Jesus Christ. And they shall be punished with everlasting destructions from the preparations of the Lord and from the glory of his power. As we can read this in 2 Thessalonians chapter 1, verse 7 to 9. And my dear Ignatius, we can also read, and it is appointed for men to die once, but after this judgment. As we can read this in Hebrews chapter 9, verse 27. So, my dear Igniters, in other words, when the Son of God returns to receive his people, his church, then all our life will be lost for eternity. At the judgment of God, the righteous will go to be with the Lord, but the wicked, the unfaithful, will be cast into hell. As we can read this in Matthew chapter 25, verse 46. So that will be the end of all such people, my dear Igniters, that during the second return of our Lord Jesus Christ, Christ will separate the good ones and the bad ones. And my dear Igniters, be aware that there will be no second chance, no grace or mercy for those who did not prepare to meet the Lord. And this then should be a sovereign truth for all of us. It should cause us to take a close look on our own life to see where we stand before God, my dear Ignatius. That if we are not ready to meet the Lord, then this should be served as a warning to us. And this means to encourage us to get ready. As we know, my dear Ignatius, today is the day of salvation. Now is the time to prepare. Tomorrow, God will be solid, my dear Igniters. So the question is, are you a Christian? Are you a member of the Lord's kingdom, his church? And if you are a Christian already, are you a faithful child of his? So if not, then you need to be. So as your front line, you know, he will encourage you to believe in Christ, to repent of your sins, to confess him as the Son of God, and to be baptized to wash away your sins. So, my dear Igniters, if you will do that, the Lord will save you and add you to his church. Now, as a Christians and as a members of Christ's church, you will be in position to live for the Lord and be faithful to him and to have a home in heaven one day, my dear Igniters. So, what a wonderful thought, my dear Igniters. But it can come true. The Lord has done his part. And now, it's up to you to do your part, my dear Igniters. So, my dear Igniters, this is your front line, Brother Vic Rosiana. So, thank you so much for listening. As you know, we are just an instrument of God's word. So thank you so much, and may God bless us all, my dear Igniters. So Brother Eli, it's your time.
1: All right, so thank you, Brother Vic, for that outstanding lesson that gave us to know about the parable of the 10 virgins. No? So we learn from this, Igniters, in this lesson that Jesus, no, illustrates the necessity of a constant preparation. No? Because his return, Igniters, brothers and sisters, his return will be unexpected, Igniters. No? His return will be sudden, and that's the final, Igniters. That's the final day when he returns. No? Just like in the time of Noah, Igniters. No? In the days of Noah, people will be living a life as usual. The same as today. People, we say on the other side, in the here, and then they are eating, they are drinking, they are marrying, or else. They are desiring the possessions of the world. But when the judgment comes, Igniters, when Jesus come, what will happen, Igniters? As Brother Vic said, there will be a great separation between a righteous or a good and a bad, no? Or a righteous or an unrighteous, no? A faithful from unfaithful. No? That lesson is clear, Igniters, to be ready. Because Jesus is coming again, Igniters. No? There are some said that Jesus is not coming, because if Jesus is coming, he is before in their grandfathers, or else in the past. No? They predict that if Jesus is coming, it's not happening. But the return of Christ is neither is certain, just like the time of Noah. Time is it's called unknown, and that's why he warns that it will come like a thief. Huh? It will come like a thief in the night. So just like if the master of the house had known the hour, Igniters, he would have been prepared. And likewise, we must live each day and ready for the coming of Jesus. Because Jesus come at an hour we do not expect. That's the judgment day, Igniters. Igniters, brothers and sisters. So we see in that parable, as Brother Vic said, that there is two types of people. No, the parable of the 13 virgins, there is a two type of people. No, the parable, there were five were there were five wise. And there will be five also a fool or foolless. No? The wise is carried well for the lamp, And the fullest was not or did not. No? So remember, igniters, what will happen on the wise man built on the rock. Oh, that's a strong foundation, igniters. But a man who built on a wise foundation, igniters, built on a flawless foundation, that's person built on a sun. Huh? Because the flawless are careless. Huh? So this is what igniters, don't be a fool. Be ready, as always. When Jesus said, on that day, the door will be shut. Huh? And that's why we will be ready, igniters, that we will be entered. So remember, igniters, for those who people outside of the door, Jesus said, I do not know you. Oh, when the door is shut or shut off, igniters, or close, and it is closed forever, igniters. When a man dies, when Christ return, opportunity end. There will be no preaching on the gospel, igniters, because that day will be done. And that's the end. That's why Brother Vic today, he said that we need for call and action, igniters. We need to accept the invitation of Christ. We need to be ready, igniters. Do not wait until midnight or tomorrow to prepare for your eternity. Because remember, the wise make preparation now, and the foolish assume. And there is more time. The foolish assume that there is more time. But when the cry is heard at night or at midnight, it will be too late to prepare, igniters. And this is what Apostle Paul, he said, that this is the day of salvation. Today is the day of salvation. And that's why, igniters, examine your life right now. If you are in the right, if you are in the relationship with God, or are you prepared to meet the bridegroom? Remember, the Lord said, in Amos, prepared to meet thy God. No? Make your preparation sure, igniters. Through of faith. Through the follow the six steps of salvation. No? You hear the message. Believe it. Repent and make confession and put on Christ, it through baptism, and then live faithfully

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1: This is Angel Thunder, the host of The Final Take. This is one to invite you to the Surrey Church of Christ. This is one why the Surrey Church of Christ. The Surrey Church of Christ. This is one why the Surrey Church of Christ. The Surrey Church of Christ. This is
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1: 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A better Surrey. 42 Surrey Church of Christ. A better Surrey. 42 Surrey Church of Christ. A better Surrey. 42 Surrey Church of Christ. A better Surrey. 42 Surrey Church of Christ. A better Surrey. 42 Surrey Church of Christ. A better Surrey. 42 Surrey Church of Christ. A better Surrey. 42 Surrey Church of Christ. A better Surrey. 42 Surrey Church of Christ. A better Surrey. 42 Surrey Church of Christ. A better Surrey. 42 Surrey Church of Christ. A better Surrey. 42 Surrey Church of Christ. A better Surrey. 42 Surrey Church of Christ.
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1: Alright, Igniters, so we are sorry for that happened in just a few minutes, Igniters. We have technical issues. So right now, Igniters, our system is now good. And okay, so let's go on to our programming in this hour with The Thirsty Soul with Brother Lucas. So have a blessed time to you, Brother Daniel Hutike from India. So it's good to have you, Brother Daniel. So send my greetings to your family. To you and your family, and in the household of faith there in Ongoli, India, and where your congregation you belong. So now, Igniters, The Thirsty Soul with none other our good friend, Brother Lucas. Brother Lucas, good evening.
2: 2 Timothy chapter 3 verse 16 and 17, it says, "All scriptures given by inspiration of God and is profitable for doctrine, for reproof, for correction, for instruction in righteousness, that the man of God may be complete, thoroughly equipped for every good work." 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And also in Romans chapter 15 and verse 4, it says, "For whatsoever things were written aforetime were written for our learning, that through patience and comfort of the scriptures might have hope." Good day, everyone. I am Marilee Boy Lucas from Kabakan Church of Christ in North Cotabato, here in Mindanao, over in the Philippines. 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So for this moment, brothers and sisters in Christ, I am your host for this program, The Thirsty Soul, dito po sa Ignite Radio, na kung saan our aim and goal is to encourage one another, to inspire and to feed our spiritual body. And I know na we have encountered many tribulations in our life, problems, circumstances, and sometimes we don't know, no? 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But God is good. Good all the time. All the time. God is good. 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That's why for this moment, brothers and sisters in Christ, let's glorify our God. We praise His holy name and we exalt His name, mga kapatid, dahil sa kanyang napakabuti kalooban sa atin, puno ng pagmamahal sa bawat isa sa atin. 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

understand better. 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Our most gracious and loving Father, full of grace, full of mercy, full of love, full of blessings and joy, Father. 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We glorify your holy name. We praise your great name through studying this word of God, Lord God. Father, we are nothing if you are not with us. That's why we ask your presence to be with us for this moment. And give us the knowledge and wisdom from heaven, Father. Open our hearts and minds so that we can understand what the scripture says and means. And Father, please bless us, every single one of us, from the youngest to the eldest, to all listeners for this program. Continue, Lord God, to bless us in materially and spiritually matters, Lord God. And continue, forgive us for all our trespasses that committed against you. And all these things we pray in Jesus' name. Amen. So, for this moment, brothers and sisters in Christ, gusto ko po kayong dadalhin dito sa book of 1 Corinthians, chapter 15 and verse 35, down to 49. No, this is our continuation na talakay po natin last lessons. So, our mana for this moment is entitled, How the Dead are Raised. So, last lessons, we tackle about since

Nasa verse, hanggang verse 34 lang po tayo last time. But now, let's start verse 35 down to 49. But before that, allowed me, mga kapatid, na basahin ko po sa inyo ang mga following verses. 1 Corinthians chapter 35 to 49. Sa English and Tagalog translation po. At ito po ang ating magbabasa. But someone will say, how are the dead raised up? And with what body do they come? Thou fool, that which thou sowest is not quickened except it die. And that which thou sowest not that body that shall be, but bare grain, it may change of wheat or of some other grain. But God give it a body as it hath pleased him, unto every seed his own body. All flesh is not the same flesh, but there is one kind of flesh of man, another flesh of beast, another of fishes, and another of birds. There are also celestial bodies and bodies terrestrial. But the glory of celestial is one, and the glory of the terrestrial is another. There is one glory of the sun, and another glory of the moon, and another glory of the stars. For one

star different from another star in glory. So also is the resurrection of the dead. It is sown in corruption. It is raised in incorruption. It is sown is dishonor. It is raised in glory. It is sown in weakness. It is raised in power. It is sown a natural body. It is raised a spiritual body. There is a natural body and there is a spiritual body. And so it is written, the first man, Adam, was made a living soul. The last Adam was made a quickening spirit. Howbeit that was not first which is spiritual, but that which is natural, and afterward that which is spiritual. The first man is of the earth, earthy. The second man is the Lord from heaven. As is the earthy, such are they also are the earthy, and as is the heavenly, such are they also that are heavenly. As we have borne the image of the earthy, we shall also bear the image of the heavenly. Sa Tagalog, ito po ang ating mababasa. 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
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Now, the Apostle Paul has strongly asserted that those who are in Christ, though they die, will be raised from the dead. Since Christ has risen from the dead, then with certainty we know that we also will be raised from the dead. But understanding how this resurrection could occur is difficult to grasp. It seems to be the reason why the resurrection of the dead was being rejected by some in Corinth. Now, considerations about death were very important at that time, mga kapatid. Especially because they did not remotely live as long as we do today. In the Greco-Roman world, approximately 50% of the children would die by age 10. About 30% of the children died by age 1. If you made it to age 5, then you were likely to live to about 48 years of age. If you made it to age 15, then you were likely to live ripe old age of 52. So the concepts of what happened after death were very real to them because they were going to encounter it much faster than we do today. Now, it is important, mga kapatid, to consider that while there were many views of life after death in the Greco-Roman world, one of the prominent views at that time was that there was life after death. But it was a disembodied life. Now, in fact, the soul living the body and not possessing a body was desired. The body was often described as a prison of the soul, and death frees the soul from that prison. So, while the concept of life after death was popular, souls residing in Hades or Hades, no? The realm of departed spirits, the idea of possessing a body was completely rejected. So the idea that we will be raised from the dead as Apostle Paul is preaching was rejected by some Greek thinking. That just as Jesus rose from the dead bodily, not just a spiritual or spiritually, so as the first fruits, we will be raised in His likeness. That is why Apostle Paul addresses the problem. He knows he is going to face the seems to take it as a hypothetical objection. How are the dead raised? With that kind of body.
Do they come? One can easily understand the question. The resurrection seems impossible. The body is decayed and ruined. Now, how can this rotted corpse be raised to life and bring us into eternity? Well, that's the question. Now, we haven't fallen into these kinds of traps. Since I don't understand how something works, you know, then it must not be possible. But we are called to be people of faith, and it is dangerous for us to suggest something is impossible just because we do not fully understand how it may be. Now, the scriptures are plain that there is a physical resurrection, not just our spirits going on. We have seen this from our study of the bodily resurrection of Jesus, and Apostle Paul telling us that he is the first fruits. Now, therefore, what happened to Jesus will happen to us, mga kapatid. But other scriptures confirm a bodily resurrection. You know, if you see in 2 Corinthians chapter 5 in verse 1 down to 4, it says, "For we know that if the tent that is our earthly home is destroyed, we have a building from God, a house not made with hands, eternal in the heavens. For in this tent we groan, longing to put on our heavenly dwelling, if indeed by putting it on, we may not be found naked. For while we are still in this tent, we groan, being burdened, not that we would be unclothed, but that we would be further clothed, so that what is mortal may be swallowed up by life." And another in John chapter 5 in verse 28 to 29, it says, "Do not marvel at this, for an hour is coming when all who are in the tombs will hear his voice and come out, those who have done good to the resurrection of life, and those who have done evil to the resurrection of judgment." Now, at this moment, brothers and sisters in Christ, meron po tayong apat na nakikita dito na mga punto. At isa-isahin po ayan natin, no, mga kapatid. And first point na makikita po natin is makikita po natin sa verse 36 to 38. In the book of 1 Corinthians chapter 15 rather. It talks about the principle of change. Now, why principle of change, mga kapatid? The Apostle Paul will now explain to the Corinthian Christians how physical resurrection is possible. No? He begins by teaching them about the principle of change, which is Apostle Paul begins, mga kapatid. In John chapter, Romans chapter, First Corinthians chapter 15 verse 36.
It talks about the seed is not made alive unless it dies. Now listen to the words of Apostle Paul. What you sow does not come to life unless it dies. Now the seed decomposes. It must cease to exist in its original form as a seed before it can come to life. Now Jesus used the same figure of his own resurrection in the book of John chapter 12 verse 24. Start po tayo sa verse 23 to 24. And Jesus answered them, "The hour has come for the Son of Man to be glorified. Truly, truly, I say to you, unless a grain of wheat falls into the earth and dies, it remains alone. But if it dies, it bears much fruit." Second sub point dito sa principle of change, mga kapatid, is the seed planted is not the body that will come up from the ground, no? Makikita po natin sa verse 37. Now the seed does not look like the grain that will be produced from that seed. It is not possible to look at the seed and know what the fruit of the grain will look like. In the same way, the body that dies is not the same body when God raised it to life. Now, a transformation must occur, mga kapatid, which Apostle Paul will elaborate on more fully in just a moment. In our third sub-point, na makikita po natin sa verse 38, it says, the new body is a God-given body. Which is yung tinutukoy doon na incorruptible body. Na kung saan hindi na makakaranas pagkalanta, mga decay, mga kapatid. Incorruptible na siya. Now, we do not need to worry about this transformation. By the way, mga kapatid, no? Because God is going to give each of us body that is ready for the new life to live in the spiritual realms with God. If you remember, mga kapatid, the story about Lazarus and the rich man, ginto ni Jesus. Their bodies turn into incorruptible bodies after they die. No? 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And sa rich man is nasa temporary judgment, na kung saan kahit na sa lugar na iyon ay nandoon ang temporary judgment, pinapahirapan ang kanyang katawan. 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
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That's, ganyan yung ano, scenario na incorruptible body. New body is a God-given body. Not human. 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Kundi bigay po ng Diyos na incorruptible. Our second point, makikita po natin sa verse 39 down to 41. He talks about different types of bodies for different types of glories. No? 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No? Seeing the vast differences in God's creation, we should not question God's ability to create for us new bodies that are different. Sometimes limited ang pag-iisip ng tao kasi mangyayari kasi they always questions the ability of God for us. No, some mas medyo mabuti pa nga ito kaysa sa yung hindi talaga naniniwala sa ability ng Diyos. 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No? That's why, brothers and sisters in Christ, no, habang may lakas pa po tayo, mayroon tayong kakayahan or abilidad, gawin natin yan sa buti. No? Kung kasaganaan, wealthy tayo, then do it for God's glory, not for ours, no? Now, our resurrected bodies can be radically different than our earthly bodies. Apostle Paul uses a number of illustrations, which is the fish in the sea, the birds in the air, now, to show that God gives different bodies for different habitats. The flesh given to humans is not appropriate for birds or fish. In the same way, earthly bodies are built in a particular way by God for living here.
God is going to give us heavenly bodies built in a different way by God for living eternally with Him. Now, the point is that being in an eternally disembodied state is not an option. A new body must be given to exist in the world to come. Another point na sa ating lessons na ito. In 1 Corinthians chapter 15 in verse 42 down to 44. A. The radical difference between the risen body and its earthly counterpart. No? The Apostle Paul goes on to illustrate how radically different the two bodies will be. We are being transformed, no, mag-transform po ang ating katawan, from a body that perishes or nabubulok o malanta, no? O babalik sa lupa, to a body that is imperishable. Sometimes, yung perishes or imperishable is makikita po natin ito sa mga katulad sa nag-deliver ng mga, no? 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But that thing is or have a may tamang expiration din. But in our body, talking about body, mga kapatid, our body is have two different kinds of bodies we have. First, now, no? Ito ngayon, itong flesh natin, it is perishable, mga kapatid. But yung i-change, yung ibigay ng Diyos na katawan sa atin if after we resurrected, that what we call imperishable body. Now, these bodies we have are deteriorating. Our new bodies will not deteriorate. Now, we currently have a dishonorable body. In that, it is ruined and corrupted by sin. But God will change it into glorious body that is undefiled. The bodies we have now are weak and breakable. No? Mahina po ito. Kasi kung di mahina, kahit apoy, hindi tayo maano. Masasaktan tayo, pero hindi yan masusunog, hindi yan siya mawala, no? But that's what we call weak or breakable body. Now, these bodies are subject to the ravages of time. They are temporary and fragile, but we are going to give in a powerful bodies. Bodies that are not weak, no? Or incorruptible bodies, it means. Our resurrected bodies will have nothing to weigh them down, slow them down, or exhaust them. The bodies
we have now are natural, suited for this natural world. The resurrected bodies will be spiritual bodies, suited for the spiritual world, where we will live eternally. Now, obviously, the new body prepared for heaven can be nothing like the body we have now that is made for the earth. Yun ang malaking pagkakaiba ng mga kapatid. Another point makikita natin sa verse 44b down to 49. It's about scriptural proof for two bodies. Now, the end of verse 44 begins the next argument for our new resurrected bodies. If there is a natural body, there is also a spiritual body. You know, Apostle Paul quotes Genesis chapter 2 verse 7 to prove that there must be two different bodies. If there is a natural body, represented by the first Adam in a sown body, then there must be a spiritual body represented by the last Adam and the risen Christ. Now, the first body is appropriate for existence in this natural creation. And the second body will be appropriate for existence in the world to come. Now, to state Apostle Paul's argument another way, Adam's body was the model of our natural bodies. Christ's resurrected body is the model of our spiritual bodies. Just as God gave life to live in this world, a sin through Adam, and also God gives life to live in the world to come, as sin through Jesus. But the natural body comes first. Now if you see in verse 46. Only then will the natural body be given. Now there is an order to these things, mga kapatid. Just as the seed must be first, then the plant that comes from that seed. So, also we must have the natural body first. Then the spiritual body comes second. And all must begin in the human body with human life before one can have the spirit body with spiritual life. We will not be eternal spirit vapors. We will be given a new, glorious, imperishable spiritual body. If you see in verse 47, underlines the point in verse 45. The first man was a man of dust. So our bodies will return to the dust. But the second man, which is Christ, is from heaven. So our new bodies will be made for living of heaven. Now until the resurrection we bear the image of the person of dust. Apostle Paul made the point in verse 23 that this resurrection, the new bodies will not occur until Christ returns. Therefore, until the resurrection, we bear the image of the physical body. The body associated with Adam is mortal and bound to the earth from which it came. The body associated with the risen Christ will be immortal and stamped with the image of the man of heaven, which is Christ. No? Apostle Paul made the same point to the Philippians.
In Philippians chapter 3 verse 20 to 21, it says, "But our citizenship is in heaven, and from it we await a Savior, the Lord Jesus Christ, who will transform our lowly body to be like His glorious body by the power that enables Him even to subject all things to Himself." No? So for our conclusion for this moment, mga kapatid, and these lessons, this teaching causes to change a number of things about how we live today. But I want to conclude by considering two life changes. First, we are not this body but are housed in this natural body. You are more than your body. You are temporarily living in this earthly body now. When Christ returns, you are going to be given a new body. It will not be like the body you have now. Now it will be a glorious, incorruptible, imperishable body, built to live with the Lord forever. Now therefore, what happens to this body is irrelevant. Now, it does not matter what happens to our bodies while we live. It does not matter what happens to our bodies when we die. God has the power to change our bodies from decayed, uncorrupted, to imperishable and glorious when we die, according to Luke chapter 16. And the words of Jesus to the criminal on the cross: "Now we will go to paradise, the comfort side of Hades." No? We will live in comfort while we wait for Christ to return to give us our eternally changed bodies, prepared for living in heaven with the Lord. So we live in hope that no matter how broken and destroyed our bodies may become now, our hope is interesting on the new bodies to be given on the day Christ returns. Second one is, a second point sa conclusion po natin is, our citizenship must belong to heaven and not the earth for us to participate in this glorious resurrection. Mga kapatid, if our citizenship is of the earth, then we are putting our hope in this life, in this body, in this country, and in the current state of affairs in the creation, burn up this earth. No, our hope is greatly misplaced. If Christ will return, he burn up this earth. Mga kapatid, if you see it, 2 Peter chapter 3 verse 10 to 11. "Now change our bodies and raise us up to be with him forever. Everything here in this world is temporary and perishable. Citizenship in heaven means that we have our eyes on his glorious return, and we wait for his eagerly by living lives in full submission to the commands our Lord. Citizenship is in heaven means we live for the spiritual life now, awaiting the reality on his coming, not for the physical life now. Now keep your eyes on God, for we are leaving this earth and will raise to be with the Lord
forever. If you see in 1 Thessalonians chapter 4 in verse 13 down to 18. So that's all, brothers and sisters in Christ. Thank you for listening for this program. So in our topic about how the dead are raised, no, paano ba ang na-resurrect ang ating patay na katawan pagdating ng araw. Ayan po ang ating topic. And sa ating pong lessons, meron po tayong patalakay na apat. And the first is the principle of change. The second one is different types of bodies for different types of glories. And the third, the radical difference between the risen body and its earthly counterpart. And last, spiritual proof for two bodies. So thank you, brothers and sisters in Christ, for listening for this program. We hope and pray na may natutunan po tayo sa mga oras po ito of how we raise from the dead and what happened after that. Next. So next lessons, let's continue this series. But as of now, we end this part. And thank you po sa paglaan niyo po ng oras, panahon, sa pakikinig at pag-aral dito sa Book of 1 Corinthians series natin, mga kapatid. And still hoping, no? Looking forward for the next lessons for this continuation. And before we end, let us pray for the closing prayer. 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Amen.

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1: Our sisters in Christ out there, especially here in Ignite Radio. Happy New Year. Have a great and marvelous 2026. And we are so grateful for the 2025 that once again we had started last year the Ladies Lift class. And with God's blessings and guidance, we're now in 2026 and still doing our best to be a part of Ignite Radio. And before we going further, let's talk to God. Most gracious and loving Father in heaven, we are so grateful for this year once again that you have added to our borrowed lives. Thank you so much, Lord, that you blessed us with so much goodness and faithfulness in our lives, that the love of doing things for your glory, as by sharing your word to the brethren, especially to the ladies here at Ignite Radio, is going on with your knowledge that being bestowed upon us. Thank you so much for the wisdom and most of all your love that being showered to each one of us. Thank you for Ignite Radio, to all the brethren behind this ministry, that this will be the access that we can reach out many souls that need to be encouraged and still need to be in your fold. Thank you so much for the many blessings that you have showered to all of us here, especially that we have this 2026 again. And may the blessing of each one of good health and for having provisions to all of us be always upon us. Thank you so much for giving us our needs and even for the good health. May we always continue to bless its family being a part of this Ignite Radio all over the world. Thank you for your love. Thank you for forgiving us our sins. All this we pray in your Son's name, Jesus Christ, and our Savior. Amen. Once again, it's another year. It's a month of January. And I think all of us are ready to move forward with thanks, with great a thankfulness or gratefulness in our hearts. At this point in time, we will have a new lesson for us to study. And the title of this is God's Woman Seeking Spiritual Beauty. You know, every woman wants to be beautiful. Multiplied hours are exhausted in front of mirrors, brushing and styling hair, plucking eyebrows, applying makeup, you know, billions of pesos or dollars are spent on styling products, cleansers, face creams, lipsticks, eyeliners, mascara, and other beauty products. You know, physical beauty, though desired and sought diligently, is fleeting and shallow. We have to know this, dear sisters in Christ. In this lesson, we want to consider the real and lasting beauty for women. That is spiritual beauty. Yes, dear sisters in Christ, sorry, Ignite Radio, the spiritual beauty. When compared with spiritual beauty, physical beauty is like a drop of water in comparison to all the oceans of the world. Let's have the first one here. I have to have the subtitle. It says, God's woman will be submissive. God's woman who is seeking spiritual beauty must be submissive. We all know that if we are having husband, we have to be, you have to submit our husband. If we have family, if we have father, we have to submit to the head of the family, and above all, the head of the church is Christ. So we have to submit what Christ or what God wants us to. Usually, when we speak of submission and women, we think of submitting to husbands. That is, of course, taught in the scriptures and will be considered later in this lesson. But the woman who wants to be what God wants her to be must first of all submit to God. It's very clear. Most people want to go their own way rather than submit to God's way. In Romans chapter 10, let's try to read this text or this passage. Romans chapter 10, verse 3. What does it say here? For they, being ignorant of God's righteousness and seeking to establish their own righteousness, have not submitted to the righteousness of God. So that's very clear. Jesus said in the great Sermon on the Mount, blessed are the meek, for they shall inherit the earth. If you can read that in Matthew chapter 5, verse 5. And humble yourselves in the sight of the Lord, and he shall lift you up, as we can read that in James chapter 4, verse 10. Humble yourselves, therefore, under the mighty hand of God, that he may exalt you in due time, as we can have that in 1 Peter chapter 5, verse 6. Submit yourselves therefore to God, resist the devil, and he will flee from you. James chapter 4, verse 7. So submitting to God is crucial to one's salvation. See, that's really

lives in me, and the life which I now live in the flesh, I live by faith in the Son of God, who loved me and gave himself for me. So that's very clear. So stop and think about it for a minute. If Christ is on the throne, that is King of my life, then I have to be on the cross. Conversely, if I am on the throne seeking my will, then he is on the cross. If I am seeking godliness, then I cannot put Christ back on the cross. I am required to submit to God. The godly woman must also be submissive to other Christians, as we can have that in Ephesians chapter 5 verse 21, saying, submitting yourselves one to another in the fear of God. And consider 1 Corinthians chapter 16 verses 15 to 16. I beseech you, brethren, you know the house of Stephanas, that it is in the first fruits of Achaia, and that they have addicted themselves to the ministry of the saints, that ye submit yourselves unto such and to everyone that helpeth with us and laboring with us. It is truly a beautiful thing when brethren submit one to another, rather than fight because they stubbornly insist on getting their own way. So we have to be in God's way in every possible or in every way. It must be God's way. Sometimes or most of the time, we forgot that God is the author of every good gift. So we have to fix our eyes in him, as we can have that in Hebrews chapter 12, verse 2. We cannot just say, this is my way, and that's your way. But we have to live in God's way. It is truly a beautiful thing, brethren, rather than fight, yes. But if you bite and devour one another, take heed that you be not consumed one of another. See, this is checking my verse, or checking the verse in King James Version. I have to read it again. Galatians chapter 5 verse 15, saying, but if you bite and devour one another, beware lest you be consumed by one another. So that's very clear in King James Version, you know. God also expects submission to the older. 1 Peter chapter 5 verse 5. And the elders of the congregation, as we can have that in Hebrews chapter 13 verse 17. Checking this verse in 1 Peter chapter 5 verse 5. It says here, likewise, you younger people, submit yourselves to your elders. Yes, all of you be submissive to one another and be clothed with humility, for God resists the proud, but gives grace to the humble. And reading also this Hebrews chapter, let's check this Hebrews chapter 13, verse 17, talking about the one who is helping us. 13, chapter 13, verse 17 of Hebrews. What does it say here? Obey those who rule over you and be submissive, for they watch out for your souls as those who must give account. Let them do so with joy and not with grief, for that would be unprofitable for you. See, that's very clear, you know. So we have to be submissive, especially to our, if you have your elders, if your church has elders or have elders. And like ours, we don't have eldership because we are just in a small congregation, and most are having not qualified yet because the preacher is still young. So we submit to them as a faithful man in the congregation, you know. He commands us to submit to every ordinance of man. Checking this, 1 Peter chapter 2, verse 13. It says here,
Therefore, submit yourselves to every ordinance of man for the Lord's sake, whether to the king as supreme. So thus God's woman will, come again, thus God's woman will submit to civil law as long as it does not violate God's law. As we can have that in Romans chapter 13, verse 1. Let's try to have this check or read, dear sisters in Christ, for us to clarify the scriptural essence of submission. Okay, let's have Romans chapter 13, verse 1. It says here, let every soul be subject to the governing authorities, for there is no authority except from God, and the authorities that exist are appointed by God. And this is the common verse also, that one of my favorites also, Acts chapter 5, verse 29. It says also, then Peter and the other apostles answered and said, we ought to obey God rather than men. So that's very clear. Women who are prophesying godliness will fulfill their roles. They will fulfill their roles as women in the church. They will respect the God-given authority of the men and allow them to take the lead in public worship and mixed adult Bible classes, as we can have that in 1 Timothy. So let's try to check this passage also in 1 Timothy chapter 2, verse 8 to 15. Let's try to read this. 1 Timothy chapter 2, verses 8 to 15. What does it say here? Therefore, I desire that the men pray everywhere, lifting up holy hands without wrath and doubting. In like manner also that the women adorn themselves in modest apparel with propriety and moderation, not with braided hair or gold or pearls or costly clothing, but which is proper for women professing godliness with good works. Let a woman learn in silence with all submission, and I do not permit a woman to teach or to have authority over a man, but to be in silence. This is done during the worship service, of course. For Adam was formed first, then Eve, and Adam was not deceived, but the woman being deceived fell into transgression. And verse 15, nevertheless, she will be saved in childbearing if they continue in faith, love, and holiness with self-control. So that's all about the 1 Timothy chapter 2, verses 8 to 15. And 1 Corinthians, checking also this 1 Corinthians chapter 14, verse 34. What does this passage saying here? It says in verse 34 of 14, 1 Corinthians, let your women keep silent in the churches, for they are not permitted to speak, but they are to be submissive as the law also says. Okay, so whatever being agreed in the congregation as what the Bible says, so women must be submissive. And this is an area that is under attack in the church today. Many misconstrue the teaching in Galatians chapter 3, verse 28, or neither male nor female, to mean that all the gender roles in the New Testament are thrown out. Further, these folks like to say that 1 Corinthians chapter 14, verse 34, and 1 Timothy chapter 2, verse 2, chapter 2, verses 8 to 15 are cultural and do not then apply to us. Reading the context of these passages will eliminate these false views. Submission to the authority of men is based on 1. Creation, as we can have that in 1 Timothy chapter 2 verse 13. So are we going to go back reading the 1 Timothy chapter 2 verse 13? For Adam was formed first, then Eve. And 2, the fact that Eve sinned first, as we have that in 1 Timothy chapter 2, verse 14. So we have that read well ago.
And equality and submission are two different matters. So we have to be watchful on that. All are equal in Christ, as we can have that in Galatians chapter 3, verse 28. God and Christ are equal. Let's try to check or read this Galatians 3, 28. What does it say? Yeah, for us to clarify or to have some clarity, Galatians 3, 28, it says here, there is neither Jew nor Greek, there is neither slave nor free, there is neither male nor female, for you are all one in Christ Jesus. And in Philippians 2:6, checking also this passage, Philippians chapter 2, verse 6, what does it say here? Who being in the form of God did not consider it robbery to be equal with God. So that's really clear. So all are equal in Christ. God and Christ are equal. Yet Christ is subject to the Father, as we can have it in 1 Corinthians chapter 11, verse 3. And let us get back to the Bible in this matter of submission. God forbid. Yeah, let God be true, but every man a liar. Romans chapter 3. So checking this passage also, Romans chapter 3, verse 4 and following. If you have your Bibles with you, you can go along and check and read also, of course. Romans chapter 3, verse 4 and following. Certainly not. Indeed, let God be true, but every man a liar, as it is written, that you may be justified in your words and may overcome with you our judge. See, that's clear. Stay there. And finally, God's woman, if married, will be submissive to her husband. Those who object to this idea, their sisters in Christ or Ignite Radio, really have not submitted to God. For it is God who cast man in the rule of head over woman. So we can have that in 1 Corinthians chapter 11, verse 3. Okay, so another verse for us to read. 1 Corinthians chapter 11, verse 3. Saying, but I want you to know that the head of every man is Christ, the head of woman is man, and the head of Christ is God. When a woman decides to marry, she voluntarily places herself in submission to her husbands, as we can have that in Colossians 3:18. Let's try to Colossians 3:18 and Ephesians 5:22. Let's check these two verses that I have here. Is Ephesians 5:22. It says here, wives, submit to your own husbands as to the Lord. And cross-reference also this Colossians chapter 3, verse 18. Wives, submit to your own husbands as is fitting in the Lord. See, yeah, that's really the Ephesians 5:22 and Colossians 3:18 been in the same essence. The godly wife will realize and be thankful that the man bears the responsibility that comes with his role as head. So the role as head, she will do all she can to help him to be the spiritual leader. So watch out, or your husband is the spiritual leader or the head of the family in the home and the church that God would have him to be. So God's woman will suffer. As God's woman seeks spiritual beauty, she must also suffer. Suffering is not something we like to think about. You know, when we say the word suffering, or we can hear the word suffering, so it's really a burden, you know. But then, much less discuss. Still, it is reality that needs to be discussed, that we can
have too. 2 Timothy, checking the 2 Timothy chapter 2, verse 12. It says, if we endure, we shall also reign with him. If we deny him, he also will deny us. That's very clear. So we have to endure as Christ did on the cross. God did not say that the godly might suffer. Rather, they shall suffer. If we are not suffering, then we may need to do some self-examination concerning our godliness. It is easy to blend in with the world and much more difficult to stand against the world. Apostle Paul suffered many things because he refused to be friends with the world. And that we know that as according to the Bible, as we have learned and studied. And 2 Corinthians chapter 11, verses 23 to 28. Let's try to have that passage also, or this text for us to be read. 2 Corinthians chapter 11, verses 23 to 28. So let's try to have this. So it talks about Apostle Paul. Are they in ministries of Christ? I speak as a fool. I am more in labors, more abundant, in stripes above measure, in prisons more frequently, in debts often. From the Jews 5 times, I received 40 stripes minus 1. 3 times I was beaten with rods. Once I was stoned. 3 times I was shipwrecked. A night and a day I have been in the deep. In journeys often, in perils or waters, in perils of robbers, in perils of my own countrymen, in perils of the Gentiles, in perils in the city, in perils in the wilderness, in perils in the sea, in perils among false brethren, in weariness and toil, in sleeplessness often, in hunger and thirst, in fastings often, in cold and nakedness. Besides the other things, what comes upon me daily, my deep concern for all the churches. See how deep was Apostle Paul's suffering for Christ. So how we wish we could be like in the Apostle Paul endured the sufferings. And you know, it's really very clear. God's woman cannot be friends with the world. Checking James chapter 4, verse 4. So are we woman of God? Or are you woman of God? Let's try to have this chapter 4, verse 4 of James. Adulterers and adulteresses, do you not know that friendship with the world is enmity with God? Whoever therefore wants to be a friend of the world makes himself an enemy of God. That's very clear, the sisters in Christ, you know. Once she decides to submit to God's will, yes, once we decide to submit to God's will, we or she, as a woman, she had better be ready to suffer. We often caught the end of Revelation chapter 2, verse 10. But consider the first part of this verse. Fear none of those things which thou shalt suffer. Behold, the devil shall cast some of you into prison that you may be tried, and you shall have tribulation 10 days. So that's very clear. And be faithful until death. Jesus promised heaven would be for those who were persecuted for righteousness' sake. As we can have that in Matthew chapter 5, verse 10. And if you suffer for righteousness' sake, happy are you, and be not afraid of their terror, neither be troubled. As we can have that in 1 Peter also, chapter 2, verse 14. Suffering is a necessary ingredient to the recipe for spiritual beauty. Very clear, dear sisters in Christ. Suffering is a necessary ingredient to the recipe for spiritual beauty. We are to rejoice in it, knowing it will make us stronger and be more beautiful spiritually. So it will make us stronger spiritually.
Apostle Peter records, if you reproach for the name of Christ, happy are you, for the Spirit of glory and of God rests upon you. On their part, he is evil spoken, but on your part, he is glorified. But let none of you suffer as a murderer, or as a thief, or as an evildoer, or as a busybody in other men's matters. Yet if any man suffer as a Christian, let him not be ashamed, but let him glorify God on this behalf. So we can read that in 1 Peter chapter 4, verses 14 to 16. When God's woman endures suffering for his sake, God is glorified and she is beautiful. So that's really wonderful, dear sisters in Christ. God's woman will serve. Let's talk about this. Another essential to spirituality is service. 1 Timothy 2, chapter 2, verse 10 says, good works are that which become women, practicing godliness. This passage plainly teaches that if a woman wants to be beautiful spiritually, she will be involved in good works. The older women must teach the younger women to serve in the home, loving and obeying their husbands and loving and training their children. As we can read that in Titus chapter 2, verses 4 to 5. The example of Dorcas in Acts chapter 9, verses 36 to 39 give us a lovely picture of the godly woman. Her service to others reflected the beauty of Jesus. All Christians must be zealous of good works, as we can have that in Titus chapter 2, verse 14. Ready to every good work. Titus chapter 3 verse 1, and careful to maintain good works, Titus chapter 3 verses 8 and 14. Jesus said that God would be glorified when others see the good works that we do. Matthew 5:16, what does it say? Let your light so shine before men that they may see your good works and glorify Father in heaven. Yes, God is glorified. Apostle Peter also similarly writes, having your conversation honest among the Gentiles, that whereas they speak against you as evildoers, they may by your good works, which they shall behold, glorify God in the day of visitation. 1 Peter chapter 2, verse 12. We have all that we need to abound to every good work. Let's try to check the 2 Corinthians chapter 9 verse 8. What does it say? And God is able to make all grace abound toward you, that you always, having all sufficiency in all things, have an abundance for every good work. See, very clear, the sisters in Christ, as really written and give us more encouragement. We have all that we need to abound. We are created in Christ Jesus unto good works, which God had before ordained that we should walk in them. Ephesians 2:10. So checking also that verse for us to have clarification or for us to have the exact lines of encouragement. Ephesians chapter 2 verse 10, what does it say here? For we are his workmanship, created in Christ Jesus for good works, which God prepared beforehand that we should walk in them. See, we are prepared to have good works and we should walk in them. That's very clear. The woman of God must be fruitful in every good work. So we must be fruitful. No grumbling, no murmurings, Let's try to check this Colossians chapter 1, verse 10. What does it say here? Colossians 1, 10. That you may have a walk worthy of the Lord, fully blessing him, being truthful in every good work and increasing in the knowledge of God. Dear sister in Christ, or dear sisters, all sisters here in Christ who are listening, we have to be fruitful. As I always saying, we are in 2026 now, so we must have a fruitful year and onwards in doing
God's work, increasing in the knowledge of God. So that's very wonderful, dear sisters in Christ, you know. So we have to be watchful and vigilant, or vigilant in everything that we have, we are doing. In every good work, in every good word and work, and will report it for good works. As checking the 2 Thessalonians 2:17. What does it say? The 2 Thessalonians 2:17. It says here, comfort your hearts and establish you in every good word and work. Wonderful, dear sisters in Christ. Really great. And also, there's 1 Timothy 5:10. What does this 1 Timothy 5:10? Will report it for good works if she has brought up children, if she has lodged strangers, if she has washed the saints' feet, if she has relieved the afflicted, if she has diligently followed every good work. So that's really scriptural, dear sisters in Christ. So God will be pleased if we are doing so. So we have to be alert, motivated with good works. One of the reasons the church assembles together is to provoke and to love and to good works, as we have that in Hebrews chapter 10, verses 24 to 25. God's woman should pray, as the Hebrew writer records, "Now the God of peace that brought again from the dead our Lord Jesus, that great shepherd of the sheep through the blood of the everlasting covenant, make you perfect in every good work to do his will, working in you that which is well pleasing in his sight, through Jesus Christ, to whom be glory forever and ever," as we have that in Hebrews chapter 13, verses 20 to 21. So that's being emphasized. And what else? God's woman will spread salvation. See? So I have that point, that God's woman seeking spiritual beauty. Then we are now in God's woman will spread salvation. As we continue our study on spiritual beauty, we must realize that salvation is key. We must save ourselves and spread salvation to others. Truly, go ye means go me. That's the Great Commission. Remember the Great Commission? Matthew chapter 28, verses 18 to 20, and Mark 16. Verses 15 to 16, and also Luke chapter 24, verses 46 to 48, 2 Timothy 2:2 applies to women as well as men. So do not only say that, it's all work by men. I'm not a man, or I'm a woman, and it's not. It's all our work being children of God. So we have to do our part, dear sisters in Christ. Don't let things just slide on your hands, just slide for the day, because you're busy of material things, you're busy for the things that you have in this world. Let's try to dig in this great commission, as it's written in Matthew, in Mark, in Luke, and even in 2 Timothy. Applies to all creation, women as well as men. Jesus set the example for us to follow. First Peter 2:21, when he came to seek and to save that which was lost, as we have that in Luke chapter 19, verse 10. What is more beautiful than being saved eternally? What is a more beautiful gift to others than salvation? Probably everyone who reads or hears these lessons that I have this time, with deep love and appreciation, the person or persons who taught them the gospel will always be remembered. Fear can keep us from sounding forth the word. One of Satan's greatest tools is fear. If we study and become confident in the scriptures, we can overcome our fears. Remember, the Bible is always right, and you will have nothing to fear. We must always be ready to give an answer for the hope that is in us. 1 Peter chapter 3, verse 15. Prayer. Frequent Bible study and taking advantage of every opportunity to learn from others will make it possible for us to be effective teachers.
of the Word. There is nothing that will help us more in building our confidence than the actual practice of teaching. So do not say that I just want only to listen, but then once you listen, your learning needs to share. While you are sharing, you are teaching. So let's be practical of what the Bible is saying to us. We have to do it. The more one teaches, the more confident he or she will become. And that's really an experience, you know. Pray for opportunities to teach and use them when they come. God has placed his precious word in our hands, and it is up to us to share it with a lost and dying world. God's woman will be steadfast. Perhaps the most important attribute the godly woman will acquire in her quest for spiritual beauty is steadfastness. The Christian race is not over until we die or Jesus comes again. We must run in it all the way to the finish line. Revelation 2:10 says we have to be faithful unto death. That means until we die, or it is if it causes us to die. So we have to be watchful and must be aware of doing things. One can readily see from this definition of steadfastness, as I have said a while ago. We are commanded to be steadfast. Women who belong to God are strong, firm, and immovable. See, when it comes to following the commands of the Lord. Therefore, my beloved brethren, be steadfast, unmovable, always abounding in the work of the Lord, for as much as you know that your labor is not in vain in the Lord, as we can have that in 1 Corinthians chapter 15, verse 58. And the Hebrew writer affirms, for we are made partakers of Christ, if we hold the beginning of our confidence steadfast unto the end. As we can have that in Hebrews chapter 3, verse 14. We must remain steadfast in our fight against the devil. He is ever vigilant, if we can have that, 1 Peter 5:8, and does not want women to seek spiritual beauty. Satan would have us to be like the world, selfish and greedy. We cannot. We must not allow him to lead us away from God. It is possible to fall away. Ye therefore, beloved, seeing you know these things before, beware lest you also, being led away with the error of the wicked, fall from your own steadfastness. 2 Peter chapter 3, verse 17. Let us be like the blessed man in Psalm 1, like a tree planted by the rivers of water. The godly woman will have as her motto, I shall not be moved. As the song goes on. God's woman can be steadfast because she has a steadfast hope. As in 2 Corinthians chapter 1 verse 7, which hope we have as an anchor of the soul, both sure and steadfast, and which entereth into that within the veil. As we can have that in Hebrews chapter 6 verse 9. God's promises are firm, sure, and dependable because we have a God who cannot lie. Titus chapter 1 verse 2, Hebrews chapter 6 verse 18. He is steadfast, therefore we must be. We can know so positively, no doubt whatsoever, that if we are steadfast, we will be rewarded, dear sisters in Christ. So we have to be anchored. We have to have this hold to our God, to his word. God's woman seeking spiritual beauty will submit fully to his word. To God's word. She will be suffering servant to remain steadfast to the end. Dear sister in Christ, may the Lord bless all of you as you serve him and earnestly seek the beauty that will never fade. Thank you so much for your listening ears. May you have learned something for the lessons that we have discussed about God's woman seeking spiritual beauty. Lord God in heaven, thank you so much for the wisdom, for the knowledge that you have bestowed upon us. Thank you for the ladies around here that give their precious time to listen your word. May they will share this, the things that they have learned in our discussion. And we know, Lord, that your word gives us the strength, the encouragement,
to go on as we keep the journey in this world as being your children. Help us to rise up as the light of this world through your word. Thank you so much for your provisions, for giving us good health, and even for the love that always abounding in us. Thank you for reaching this 2026, and even thanking also for the year 2025. May your word be more given and shared to all the people who are still in need to be saved. Thank you so much once again for Ignite Radio, for all the people who are doing their best for your glory, like Brother Kurt, Brother Paul, and even for the brethren in Sorry Church of Christ, for their hard works in glorifying your name. Thank you for all the ladies who are listening right now, and even being a part of this ladies' sleep. Thank you so much, Lord. All this we ask in Christ's name, your Son and Savior, as we also ask your forgiveness for our sins. In Jesus' name we pray. Amen. Thank you so much, dear sisters in Christ, for listening ears. Till next.

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1: 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And this is your brother Lazar, your host in this bottom 1 hour Igniters of our programming here on Ignite Cebu. So shout out to all of you Igniters wherever you are right now. And a big shout out to our good friend listening right now from Ongole, India, our good friend Brother Daniel Juhutigi. Have a blessed time to you, Brother Daniel. So hope you're doing well. So a big shout out also to our good friend, of course, from our main studio, from our England studio. Our good friend, Brother Egans, is with us here on Igniters Cebu programming. So it's good to have you, Brother Egans. Have a blessed day to you, and happy Monday morning to you, Brother Egans. So before we go ahead, Igniters, to our lesson today about the things to do before this year end, Igniters. So we are in the midst of the year, Igniters, 2026. So as we go on through 2027, Igniters, I have five things to do, Igniters, on our spiritual life, Igniters. So let us pray. Our mighty God and Father in heaven, I am so thank you, God, for this prevalence of life that you have bestowed upon us. And this moment I am going to share and praise you on your holy word. Bless the listening ears, that your words may dwell in their hearts and in their minds, and cause them to follow on your will. Thank you for Jesus, who become a payment for our sin. Thank you for this everything. In His name I pray. Amen. So our lesson today, Igniters, is taken from the book of 1 John, Igniters. 1 John chapter 1, verse 3 to verse 7. Then I have these five things that to do in this half of the year, Igniters. Five things that we should do before year end. First of all, we should walk in the light, Igniters. So that is our goal before this year end. So this is what I would encourage you to turn to 1 John chapter 1, verse 3 to verse 7. And we're going to be in 1 John through most of this evening. So 1 John chapter 1, verse 3 to verse 7. If you have a Bible with you, just open it, Igniters, so that you can know what the words of 1 John said. So 1 John chapter 1 verse 3 to verse 7, that which we have seen and heard, declared we unto you, that ye also may have fellowship with us, and truly our fellowship is with the Father and with His Son Jesus Christ. And verse 4, and these things write we unto you, that your joy may be full. Verse 5, this then is the message which we have heard of him and declare unto you, that God is light and in him is no darkness at all. Verse 6, if we say that we have fellowship with him and walk in darkness, we lie and do not the truth. Verse 7, but if we walk in the light as he is in the light, we have the fellowship and with another, we have fellowship one with another, and the blood of Jesus Christ, his son, cleanseth us from all sin. So that's the words for today, that the book of First John Igniters, no? That John did through inspiration Igniters, as he was able to record the things concerning about our Lord Jesus Christ. No? That he saw, that John saw when he walked around with Jesus, and the things that he heard directly from the mouth of Jesus. So those 3.5 years that Jesus was on earth in his ministry. No? So he did that for a reason, Igniters, so that you and I could share in the same hope and in the same faith that he had in Jesus. Even now, almost 2,000 years later, you and I should want to strive to walk in the light as he is in the light. So now, have you noticed the reason why that are listed in verse 7, that we would have fellowship one with another? No, all of the other people throughout of all of the ages that walk with God, and going all the way back in the patriarchal age, no, when this life is over, Igniters, they're going to be in heaven with the Father. That's in 1 Thessalonians chapter 4. It say that they're gonna be forever with the Lord. And you can be there with them, Igniters, brothers and sisters. You're gonna be forever with the Lord, and you can be there with them. So I can be there with them. We don't have to wonder where our soul is going to end up when we die, Igniters. All we have to do is to walk in the light, and we will have fellowship with one with another. So in verse 7, in the book of book of John, 1 John chapter 1, verse 3 to verse 7. So in verse 7, have you noticed, Igniters? Have you noticed in verse 7? He said that the blood of Jesus Christ, his son, will continually cleanse us from all sin. So if we are new, if we are a New Testament Christians, and we are walking in the light of Jesus, Igniters, so meaning we're striving each and every day to live according to the pattern that Jesus has displayed for us, Igniters. Now we can read about the life of Jesus in the Gospel of Matthew, Igniters. You can read the Gospel of Matthew, Gospel of Mark, Gospel of Luke, and John, Igniters. No? We can read that about the life of Jesus. And I would encourage you today, Igniters, to do what just as often as you can. Because if you do not know what Jesus did while he was here on this earth, Igniters, how are you going to be expected to live like he lived? No? How are you going to be expected to be mimic the things that Jesus portrayed in his life? Oh, whether it was mercy, oh, whether it was graciousness, truthfulness, or trustworthiness in God the Father, and his submission and obedience to his Father. Huh? If you and I, Igniters, if you and I, if you don't know about his submission and obedience to the Father, if we walk in the same way that Jesus walked, so his blood will always be there, or his blood will always be there to cleanse us, and all of our sin will be gone. So that's the promise, Igniters. That's a promise that he makes. So we should therefore be interested before this year end, Igniters. We need to be to walk in the light, and hopefully that's our decision. Huh? And you made already. I hope that you made it ready. But if you have not made that decision as of right now, now is your time to make that decision. Moving forward, this day, through the rest of the year, to be walking in the light as Jesus is the light. So, second, Igniters, the point that we should do this before year end is we should recognize when sin takes place. We need to be able to recognize when sin takes place in our lives. And this is what in 1 John, verse 8 to verse 10, no, of chapter 1. If we say that we have no sin, we deceive ourselves, and the truth is not in us. No, if we confess our sin, Igniters, brothers and sisters, he is faithful and just to forgive us our sin and to cleanse us from all unrighteousness. If we say that we have not sinned, what we make him a liar. Huh? If we say that we have not sinned, we make him a liar, and his word is not in us. So I want you to understand, Igniters, and appreciate with me that idea that after verse 7, where it talks about if we're willing to walk in the light as Jesus is in the light, there are a certain guarantees that you and I are gonna have, Igniters. Where we gonna have fellowship one with another. And the blood of Jesus Christ is going to cleanse us from all of our sins. Huh? So have you look at verse 7, Igniters? Then he talks about three different hearts here in verse 8, of the 1 John chapter 1. In verse 8, that there's a heart that said that I have no sin. Now that I am a New Testament Christian, it's impossible for me to sin again? That's the idea that John is bringing out. A heart that says, I am not gonna sin from this day forward. Well, of course, to John, we deceive ourselves if that attitude that we have. No? So now, if we're walking in the light igniters as we're supposed to be, then we're going to hopefully mitigate or limit the number of times where we actually do commit sin. Huh? We're not going to be walking in a lifestyle of sin. And though we may stumble from time to time, and we may sidestep where we should have been on the straight and narrow path, but we could do that, but that's not what he's talking about. Huh? Don't be the one that said, I'm not ever going to sin. Huh? It's impossible. Huh? It's impossible. I am a New Testament Christian. My sins are washed away and I just can't sin anymore. Huh? So you have deceived yourself. And verse 8 said that the truth is not in us. Now, if you look at in verse 10, igniters, similarly, if we say that we have never sinned, then we make God a liar and his word is not in us.

We cannot say. I do not have any need of the blood of Jesus Christ. I don't have any need to be in the kingdom of God. I don't have any need to submit myself to the Savior because I've never done anything worthy of that. I've never committed a sin. Oh, well, very simple. But John said, draw inspiration that you make God out to be a liar. So, well, how do we know that? Look at the book of Romans chapter 3, verse 23. For all have sinned and come short of the glory of God. Romans chapter 3, verse 23. For all have sinned and come short of the glory of God. Now, if you are not a part of that all, then I don't know how to reconcile you with the rest of humanity. So, in verse 9 of 1 John chapter 1, it said, if we confess our sin, He is faithful and just to forgive us our sin and to cleanse us from all unrighteousness. So now, if you and I can have the humbleness in our heart to recognize about ourselves as mankind, what God already knows about us as created beings, that sometimes we do slip and fall, that sometimes we don't make a wrong step, sometimes we do a thing that we should do we not do, and sometimes we don't do a thing that we should do, and then we confess our sin and He's faithful and just to forgive us our sins. If we can come to agreement with God that we are simply human in others, and that from time to time we might fall short even as New Testament Christian, and then we're still walking in the light because we acknowledge what God already knows, that we are a frail, we are a fragile as human beings, and we have the ability to sin. But you and I are walking in the light, which means we're not gonna allow that sin to go unnoticed. Oh, we're not gonna allow that sin to go unrepented of. We're gonna take care of that. So we need to be watchful. We need to know when sin is in our life so that we can do something about it. So have you noticed some other passages like Matthew chapter 18 verse 15? What it say there? Moreover, if thy brother shall trespass against thee, go and tell him his fault between thee and him alone. If he shall hear thee, thou hast gained thy brother. So we need to listen to those, and this is hard, igniters. Sometimes we need to listen to those that come to us and say, I think you've done something. Or I know you've done something against me. No, we need to listen to those brethren because odds are they're not saying those things to humiliate you, igniters. Odds are they are not coming to you to try and tear you down as a Christian or an individual or a brother.

0: but it is a reality, and it's one that we will most like face. And if you don't have to, then consider yourself blessed. But on the whole, if someone comes to you and says, do you realize what you've done? It's not make you feel this big. No, though if you have a right attitude concerning sin and salvation in your soul, you're gonna feel this big all on your own. But it is because of love that they come to you. Remember, I repeat, Romans chapter 3 verse 23, we need to listen to those that come to us. In Romans chapter 3 verse 23, for all have sinned and come short of the glory of God. Now, it's not going to be some new revelation that you and I stumble and fall as New Testament Christians as we walk in the light of Jesus. Oh, because we are not perfect like He is, but we can be faithful like He is. We can be humble like He is, and we can do what is necessary to receive the forgiveness of those sins. So now in 1 John chapter 2 verse 1, what it said there, my little children, these things write unto you that ye sin not. And if any man sin, we have an advocate with the Father, Jesus Christ, the righteous. Huh? So, a big shout out to our good friend, Brother Kirk. So, have a blessed day to you, Brother Kirk. So, 1 John chapter 2, verse 1. Huh? And this is what John said in this point. Throughout of the rest of our time here on earth, that we have an advocate with the Father. Now, that's never going to change. We have an advocate, advocator. And we are always going to have an advocator, just like a lawyer. And as long as this world stands, it's going to be Jesus Christ igniters. Our advocator. We can take care of our sin. Because you and I have something sitting next to the Almighty God, advocating for you and me, so that we do not have to suffer the hell separated from God. That's why, igniters, we need to recognize when sin take place. So, another point in this lesson, in this evening, igniters, here, is we need to keep God's commandments. No, we need to keep God's commandment. No? So, the amount of security that John record for us, igniters, in these three verses alone is monumental, igniters. It's really that we should not overlook the satisfaction that we can get from reading these verses. That if we are willing to keep the commandment of God, we can know that we know that we know God, igniters. We can have total confidence in the fact that we are right with God. Oh, there are some people in this world that you have conversation with, and they are just so full of doubts. Huh? They don't have any certainty whatsoever that they can do anything whereby they can know who God is. Let alone that they can know that their sins are forgiven and they receive salvation when this life is over. They have no confidence in that at all. But John here said, you can have that kind of confidence. That John said. And we have that confidence through obeying the commands of Jesus Igniters. So Jesus put it this way, Igniters, if you back up into the Gospel of John chapter 14, there are three verses here that I really like to put together, and they're spread out through the chapter, but that's great because what is it that help us learn from this? No, it's space repetition. So if he says the same thing in the same chapter three times, in the same chapter three times, but there's other verses between that should help us remember these verses. No? John chapter 14, verse 15, verse 21, and verse 23. So we've been accused of being commandment keepers. And normally that praise is thrown out in a very derogatory way. So as if to say that you and I, through the keeping of the commandments that we find in the New Testament, are working and earning our salvation from God. When that is absolutely false, according to what the New Testament teaches. But if we want to prove that we love Jesus, Jesus said, what we have to do? No? What Jesus said? If you love me, you will keep my commandments. No? If you love the Father, if you keep my commandments, then I will dwell with you. And if you keep my commandments, then the Father will love you, and the Father and I will both dwell in you. Well, he says this is not about commandments keeping. This is about obedience to what the Master has instructed us to do. Because if we are willing, Igniters, to keep his commandments, then we can have total confidence based off of the promises that he's given, that we'll receive heaven as an eternal reward to those being faithful to him. So the third thing, if we are willing to keep God's commandments, Igniters, brothers and sisters, hopefully we can commit doing before this year end. Hopefully you will be willing to commit to doing that this year. Keep the commandment of God. And we're not talking about, I should probably point these on. These are some who believe, even today, that all we have to do is follow the 10 commandments of the Old Testament. And that's what it means to keep commandments of God. That's not. No, that's not, Igniters, brothers and sisters. That's not what we're talking about at all. Because the old law, Igniters, remember, put it in your mind, the old law, the ceremonial law, is over and over, Igniters, and done with. So the 10 commandments, Igniter, we're just a picture of that law. Huh? The 10 commandments were just a picture of that law. The entire law is done away with as well. And that was done away with when the new covenant entered into the picture when Jesus died on the cross. In Acts chapter 2, when the church came into existence,
1: we are now not under the Old Testament law. We are not under the Ten Commandments anymore in United States. No? That's why you cannot be judged against those Ten Commandments either when we reach the end of this life and the eventual judgment day that will be present. Because God's not going to be quoting the Ten Commandments and asking you whether or not we keep them. Because it's not a law that we're under. But we are under the law of the New Testament Igniters. We are under the law of our Lord Jesus Christ, as Paul, as Apostle Paul would put it to the Romans. So another point here, Igniters, this time is 8:48. Another point is the law of the brethren more and more each day. We should love the brethren more and more each day. He said in 1 John chapter 2, verse 9 to verse 11, he that saith he is in the light and hateth his brother is in darkness even until now. He that loveth his brother abideth in the light, and there is none occasion of stumbling in him. But he that hated his brother is in darkness, and walketh in darkness, and knoweth not whither he goeth, because that darkness had blinded his eyes. We have to treat one another as a New Testament Christians, the way that Jesus would have us treat one another, the way that he treated the people that were close to him and faithful to him when he was alive and on this earth. No, have you noticed? In chapter 5 in the book of Matthew, the Sermon on the Mount, Matthew chapter 5 verse 21 and verse 24, we need to be those that demonstrate this love, this sacrificial love, Igniters, the agape love that we read about in 1 Corinthians chapter 13 verse 4 and 2 verse 8. It's really the entire chapter. But those character igniters of love, we need to have that as part of our daily lives. We should be wanting to be around the brethren. But if we don't have the proper attitude of treating of our brethren the way we should be treating of our brethren, how many do you think are gonna wanna be around us? Probably not very many. Remember Apostle Paul said in Romans chapter 13 verse 8 verse 10, when we sin against our brother, what we do is we demonstrate that we don't love our brother. We can say that we love our brethren, but if we commit any of these offenses and the various other offenses that are named in the New Testament, as we read in 1 Corinthians chapter 6, in Galatians chapter 5. So those several other passages that have less obscene things, that if we are guilty of them, if their name among us, then we're not going to inherit the kingdom of heaven. But if we are guilty of those toward our brothers and sisters in Christ, then we don't really love them. Because Paul is very clear on that particular idea that we need to love our brothers. We love our brethren. We need to be those that love the brethren, commit to that this year. Remember, Igniters, John said, do not love the world. If we have to commit to ourselves that we're going to be faithful to God and not love the ways of the world. If we have time, we could go to Matthew chapter 4. Look at that way that Jesus dealt with this very same temptation when he went into the wilderness. He fasted 40 days and 40 nights. He had nothing to eat. He had nothing to drink. And Satan comes to him, tempting him and said, "If thou be the Son of God, command that these stones be made bread." Jesus replied, "Man shall not live by bread alone, but by every word that proceedeth out of the mouth of God." Huh? Because Jesus knows, igniters, what the scripture said. James record for us, in James chapter 1, that you and I are drawn away first from the word of God. No, if we first have to forsake the word of God before we're ever going to give into the temptation that comes our way. But if we hold on to the word of God, we have the power to withstand even the very temptation that is put in front of our way, letters. So hopefully, igniters, because the time is yet over, igniters, hopefully we're doing these things already. That'd be a great if this were already the things that we've been doing for many years. No, it's good to be reminded of these things. So my question is, where are you this evening in your walk, in your relationship with Christ? Are you walking in his footsteps? Are you walking in a way that when this life is over? Huh? If it were to end tonight, that you would stand before Jesus in Abraham's bosom, in the place of paradise, where there is rest, where there is comfort. Just like, or you'll be like the rich man, as mentioned in chapter 16 of Book of Luke. And you open your eyes in torment, having heard the word. So now, igniters, if you are willing to believe, or we are willing to repent of your sin and confess your faith in Jesus as our deity, and submit into a watery grave of baptism, and having your sin be washed away by the blood of Jesus. So I hope so, igniters, you do it today. Think many more, igniters. Salvation is out our hand, igniters. We don't know what happened every now and then. Make sure, igniters, your right destination. That's why we encourage you. We're hoping that you would do this, or you could contact us here on Ignite Radio. I am gladly to respond and answer on your concerns regarding of your salvation. So may God bless you as you go through this journey, guys. So this your brother Lizar is reporting here in this top 1 hour igniters through my revival program here on Ignite Cebu. So okay. So time is now over, igniters. So stay tuned with this coming up with our good friend Brother Egan's from Ignite New England. So, cuts there. Great lineup for today.
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Hi, my name is Ron Beckett. I'm one of the elders here, wanting to invite you to come to Surrey Church of Christ, located at 15042 92nd Avenue. 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
1: Alright, Igniters, welcome, Igniters, to our next programming coming up. 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
1: What a wonderful job, Brother Sabu. Thank you for your passion and your commitment to share the Word of God. I hope you and your loved ones are doing great. Also, a shout out to Sister Lois for doing such a wonderful job and a great program. This is Brother Egan's here reporting live from Middlesex Church of Christ in Malden, Massachusetts. It is always a pleasure to serve you and the church as we are all God's humble servant. Coming up today in our program, some great well-known speakers. Brother Egan's your host, and Brothers Ephraim Morissette, along with Brother Denny of Manchester Church of Christ. Later on, Brother Tom of Kingston Church of Christ, along with Brother Simmons of Roxbury Church of Christ, along with our beloved Brother Albert, the Victory Circle, and, of course, our closure. So stay tuned, my fellow Igniters, and thank you once again for joining us today. This is Brother Egan's, your host.
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1: What a wonderful job, Brother Sabu. Thank you for your passion and your commitment to share the Word of God. I hope you and your loved ones are doing great. Also, a shout out to Sister Lois for doing such a wonderful job and a great program. This is Brother Egan's here reporting live from Middlesex Church of Christ in Malden, Massachusetts. It is always a pleasure to serve you and the church as we are all God's humble servant. Coming up today in our program, some great well-known speakers. Brother Egan's your host, and Brothers Ephraim Morissette, along with Brother Denny of Manchester Church of Christ. Later on, Brother Tom of Kingston Church of Christ, along with Brother Simmons of Roxbury Church of Christ, along with our beloved Brother Albert, the Victory Circle, and, of course, our closure. So stay tuned, my fellow Igniters, and thank you once again for joining us today. This is Brother Egan's, your host.
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Good morning, good evening, or good afternoon, my fellow igniters, my brothers and sisters. Thank you once again for joining us today. This is Brother Higgins, your host, and I am so delighted, so glad to be here with you in this wonderful day to serve you. And it's a privilege and an honor for me to be part of this great organization, part of this great program to share the Word of God with you. Thank you once again, my fellow igniters. This is Brother Higgins from Meadowsex Church of Christ in Malden, Massachusetts. As you all know, weekly we have this program and we have a lot of fellow brothers, speakers who deliver the Bible lessons around this time. And it is time for me to talk to you today about a great topic that we're going to discuss together. And many times and or very often, I heard people or I hear people talk about God is a God of mercy, a God of compassion, a God of love. Why he will send somebody to a burning hell when he is a God of mercy and a God of compassion? Well, what they say about God is true. He is a God of compassion. He is a God of mercy. He loves you as a human being. He created you, you know, according to his image. You are his resemblance. And right after creation, God gave human being dominion on everything, all creatures on earth. And human being has the power and the dominion, the power on everything. When I say everything, everything, all creatures, everything on earth. That's what the book of Genesis says when it's come to the power of human beings. Like I said, God is a God of loves, a God of compassions, a God of mercy. And the Bible confirmed that in the book of Lamentations and the book of Jeremiah and the book of Psalms. God confirmed the scripture, confirm all this thing that, you know, we just mentioned when it's come to God, God's love, compassion, mercy, and his grace. We know that. If you read Psalm 103, it said, "Praise the Lord, my soul, and do not forget how kind he is.
He forgives all my sins and heals all my diseases. He keeps me from the grave and blesses me with love and mercy. He fills my life with good things so that I stay young and strong like an eagle. Psalms 103, verse 3 to 5. And the Bible continues to say that as far as the east is from the west, so far does he remove our sins from us. As a father is kind to his children, so the Lord is king, is kind to those who honor him. He knows what we are made of. He remembers that we are dust. As high as the sky is above the earth, so great is his love for those who honor him. He does not keep on rebuking. He is not angry forever. He does not punish us as we deserve or repay us according to our sins and wrongs. Psalm 103. So, of course, God is a God of mercy. He's a God of love and compassion. He said he does not keep on rebuking. He's not angry forever. He does not punish us as we deserve or repay us according to our sins and wrongs. As high as the sky is above the earth, so great is his love for those who honor him. So my fellow igniters, my fellow brothers and sisters, you are right when you hear people, God is a God of compassion. He's a God of love. He's a God of mercy. But the question we're asking today, how could such a wonderful God send his children, his people that he created, to a burning hell? Well, let me tell you something. God does not send anybody to hell. God doesn't want anyone to go to hell. As a matter of fact, in the book of Ezekiel, chapter 18, the prophet says, what God wants for the wicked is for them to repent. God doesn't want to destroy wicked people. He's calling them to repent from their wickedness and then surrender themselves to God and then turn to God. But despite many warnings, despite many calling, human beings decide to turn away from God, to depart themselves from God. And God has no control over what you want to do. But all God wants is for you to turn back to him, surrender yourself to him, and acknowledge that he is your God, your creator. Repent and then change your way of living, your lifestyle, your behavior, and then return to him. God's hands is always open. His arms always open and wait for you.
God's hands is always open and wait for you to come to him. He has an open hands waiting for whomever want to come back to God and return to him. So my friend, to answer your question, God does not want anyone to go to hell. Because every single day, God is calling you to get back to him, to surrender yourself to him, to acknowledge that, you know, he's your maker, he's your creator, and you need to get back to him. And some people say that God is omniscient. He knew Adam and Eve would not be able to keep up. He should have, you know, prevented them from eating the forbidden tree. They also say that God is omnipotent. He has the power to stop the angel from deceiving Eve, who later deceived her husband, and then both of them ate the forbidden tree. They say why God did not stop the angel when he decided to deceive Eve and Adam and then force them to eat the forbidden tree. God is omniscient. He knew that was going to happen. He didn't do anything to stop it. Now, think for a second what I just said. And then think about who God is. Do you think he will impose his will on you? And then tell you to do this, do that. God is a father. He is our heavenly father. And if you think about the makeup of a family, that's exactly what God is. And the family, you have the father, you have the mom and the children. And the parents are not there to impose their will on their children, but they are there to guide them and then to give them direction and then also give them warning and the choices that they make. But at the end of the day, when your children become a grown-up person, they no longer take under your authority. They no longer a minor. They have their own opinion on things. They have their own perception on things. A lot of children sometimes don't see things the way you see it as parents. A lot of them sometimes think, you know, parents are lying. We're lying to them when they become a grown-up person. They start digging and seek for their own information, and they develop around themselves their own worldview. And then they have a different perception, a different belief than what the parents taught them when they were little. And if they decide to go against what the parents taught them, and they decide to do something different, tell me whose parents can stop a child like that, who think like, you know,
is a growing up now. He has his own perception, his own belief. He has his own worldview about a certain things and topics and subject discussion. What the parents can do in that situation, except to pray for the child. But there is nothing else you can do. So God is our Heavenly Father. When God created human being, he did not create a robot. He did not create something to manipulate or to take control over. He created human being and he gave them his own free will to make decision in terms of what destiny they want to choose, how they want the future to be. The only thing God did was to give them the warning and the guidance and then tell them, if you do this, this is where it will take you. If you do that, this is where it will take you. But you have your free will in the Garden of Eden to do whatever you want to do. Except if you disobey and you don't listen and you do something that I told you not to do, this is the consequence of that action. This is the consequence of the choice that you make. But God was not, you know, there to impose his will on Adam and Eve, but give them the freedom to live freely and then shape and then make their own opinion and make their own mind. So I don't think, you know, you would want your parents to dominate you and to take your autonomy away from you, your freedom, your free will away from you. You need, when you think you are a grown-up person, you will leave the house. You will go into a rebellious state against your parents. You will leave, you will depart yourself from them and then make your own decision, make your own rules. And this is exactly what Adam and Eve done. They disobeyed God. They did not obey him. They preferred to listen to the voice of the angel who deceived them. And then they trusted the angel more than they trusted God, not knowing the angel was lying to them. And this is what happened. And another thing too, did Adam and Eve think, you know, God was not serious when he said to them, if you eat the forbidden tree, you will die? Maybe they didn't understand the nature of God. In the book of Numbers chapter 23, he said, God is not a man to lie. Whatever he says he will do, he will do it. God is not a man to lie. Whatever he says he will do, he will do it. God is not like you and I. We may say something now and we change our mind. God can change his mind too on a certain things because he's God. He can do whatever he wants. Who are we to tell God what to do? But when he says something that he will do it. Because whatever God says that he will do it. So did Adam and Eve believe that was

God believed that God was kidding. Maybe he was not serious. Or maybe they believe, how could a God of mercy and compassion, you know, destroy them? Well, too bad if that's what they believe. But by disobeying God, they got what they deserve. So they were cast away from the Garden of Eden, and their transgression or the trespassing or the sin they committed create a big margin, a separation between human being and God. And that can happen too when between parents and kids. You love your kids, you wish them well, but when they decide not to obey you and they decide to take their own authority to do things on their own, they can't no longer live at your house under your roof. Since, you know, they think like, you know, they grown up and they can make their own mind, their own decision, they will not follow your rules. So they have to leave your house and then live in a separate environment and separate, you know, place away from you, because they won't take order from you any longer. And that's exactly what happened to Adam and Eve. Because they thought God was kidding, maybe they listened to the devil's voice instead of listen to God. They trusted the devil instead of trusted God. They disobeyed God. And as a result, God already gave them the warning, so they had to pay the price. So it's not God that pushed them away. If they act, you know, the actions they did that pushed them away from God. So it's not God who wanted to punish Adam and Eve. If the act they committed, if the act they done that separate them from God. Yes, God is omniscient. Yes, God is omnipotent. Did he know that that was going to happen? I am sure he knew. Was he able to prevent it? I am sure he was capable to prevent it. But that's not God. That's not who God is. God is not a dictator. God is not, you know, there to impose his will on people. It's just like a father. He's giving you, he's guiding you, he's giving you directions, he's giving you warning, he's telling you that, you know, if you do that, I think it will be better. Don't do this, don't do that. If you do this, this is where he can take you. If you do that, this is where he can lead you. But at the end of the day, as a human being, you have your own free mind to make your own decision. The good thing about God, he already warned you and he says to you, if you do this, this is where he will take you. So I like that part about God. He's not hiding anything away from you. He's not telling that, you know, if you do this, maybe that will happen. No, he said, if you do this, you will die. God was not like, you know, sugar-coated what, you know, the warning that he gave to Adam and Eve. He said, if you want to live, you do this. If you want to die, you do this. And then they did it, so they die. It's not God. I don't know why anybody is blaming God for that. Because if God imposes will

After the fall of Adam and Eve, God said, he now, human being, is becoming like one of us. Stop them from eating the tree of life. They do not live forever. Because I did say, if they eat the forbidden tree, they will die. The tree of knowledge of good and evil, they will die. So they ate it. They ate it, and then they died. They ate it and they died because they disobeyed God. They preferred, you know, to listen to the devil instead of listen to God. So they ate the forbidden tree, the tree of knowledge, and then they died. So like I said, God is our Heavenly Father. He is God Almighty. He's not there to impose his will on people, but give you the choices, and then you make the final decision. Your destiny is in your hand. Your future is in your hand. Same thing like your parents. They taught you when you were little, when you were minor, but once you become a growing up, your destiny, your future is in your hand. Your parent can only pray for you. They cannot tell you what to do. They can make some suggestion to you, but the final decision is you. And so is God. The final decision is you. God is telling you, he's calling you. He's opening his hand, he's waiting for you to come. But if you do not want to come, if you choose to do your own thing, then you already know what future, you know what I mean, lays ahead for you. So let's read another verse in the book of Romans, chapter 1, verse 18 to 24. Chapter 1, verse 18 to 24. Let's see what the Bible say here. It's a very great passage in the Bible. Let's read it together. It said, Romans chapter 1, God's anger is revealed from heaven against all the sin and evil of the people whose evil ways prevent the truth from being known. God punishes them because what can be known about God is plain to them, for God himself made it plain. Ever since God created the world, his invisible qualities, both his eternal power and his divine nature, have been clearly seen. They are perceived in the things that God has made, so those people have no excuse at all. They know God, but they do not give him the honor that belongs to him. Nor do they thank him. Instead, their thoughts have become complete nonsense, and their empty minds are filled with darkness. They say they are wise, but they are fools. Instead of worshiping the immortal God, they worship images made to look like mortal human beings, or birds, or animals, or reptiles. And so God has given those people over to do the filthy things their hearts desire, and they do shameful things with each other. They exchange the truth about God for a lie. They worship and serve what God has created instead of the Creator himself, who is to be praised forever. Amen. Because they do this, God has given them over to shameful passions. Even the women pervert the natural use of their sex by unnatural acts.
In the same way, the men give up natural sexual relations with women and burn with passion for each other. Men do shameful things with each other, and as a result, they bring upon themselves the punishment they deserve for their wrongdoing. Because those people refuse to keep in mind the true knowledge about God, He has given them over to corrupted minds so that they do the things that they should not do. They are filled with all kinds of wickedness, evil, greed, and vice. They are full of jealousy, murder, fighting, deceit, and malice. They gossip and speak evil of one another. That's what the Bible says, my friend. Romans chapter 1, verse 18 until the last verse. Verse 23 says, instead of worshiping the immortal God, they worship images made to look like mortal human beings or birds or animals or reptiles. So my friend, my fellow igniters, my fellow brothers and sisters, yes, God is a God of merciful and compassion. And then since the beginning of creation, God has been calling human beings to turn to Him, to obey Him, to surrender themselves to Him, but they refuse. God has sent messengers, Moses, Ezekiel, Jeremiah, Isaiah, Daniel. Instead of listening to them, they arrested them. They put them in jail. They killed all the messengers that came before the Messiah. And at the end of the day, what they did, the Messiah came, they killed him too. Jesus said that in the gospel. So every single messenger God sent with a message of repentance, with a message of forgiveness, with a message of reconciliation, what the human being did, they arrested those messengers. They put them in jail. They put them in prison. They beat them to death. They persecuted them. They murdered them. Since the beginning of creation until the end. And then God said, you know, since they murdered all the messengers that I sent, maybe I'm going to send my son, the Messiah. They will treat him differently. Guess what? The Messiah came. He got the same treatment. And then now you're telling how so a loving God can send someone to a burning hell. But what about accountability? What about responsibility? What about acknowledge wrongdoing? What about remorse? Human being has none of that. And Romans chapter 1, verse 18, all the way to the last verse, he said, they know God, but they choose not to honor him. They choose not to worship him. Instead, they worship images made to look like mortal human beings or birds or animal or reptiles. Human being, humankind will worship anything instead of the creator. They will worship creatures instead of creator. They will worship the moon, the stars, the sun, the oceans, reptiles, snake, the trees, the stone, the fire, the wood. They will prefer to hire a carpenter to build them a god, to construct to them, you know, a God who has
eyes but who cannot see, a God who has ears but who cannot hear anything, a God who has arm but cannot touch anything, a God who has feet but who cannot walk. Woman being will worship all those kind of, you know, false God instead of worship the Creator. Woman chapter 1 verse 18 until the last verse. So what about accountability? What about remorse? What about wrongdoing? What about acknowledgement of doing bad? What about repentance? What about confession? What about surrender yourself to God? Nope. We are incapable to turn to Him. We don't have the capacity to turn to God. We are so far lost in our way of doing things. We are incapable to turn to God. So He sent His Messiah to die on the cross so He can remove away the gap that separated you with Him. In the book of Ephesians, He said that, Ephesians chapter 2. So God has sent His Messiah, His only beloved Son, to die so He can reconcile you with Him, so He can become a father to you again. But instead of listening to God, you will worship anything but God, the Creator who made you, who created you with His own image. So it's not God who wants you to go to hell. It's not God who wants you to go to that burning hell. It's your decision, your choice. As I'm speaking to you right now, God is opening His hand, waiting for you to acknowledge, to say, God, my Heavenly Father, forgive my sins. I know what I do wrong. I want to surrender myself to You. I want to become Your child again. Would You accept me? I want to repent and then come back to You. God will receive you now in this minute. Right now at this moment, God, at this very second I'm talking to you right now, God is willing to accept you. He's opening His hands and waiting for you to get back to Him. Like I said, God doesn't want anybody to perish, but He wants the wicked to turn away from their wickedness and repent. But we're not willing to do that. As Woman chapter 1 verse 21 say, they know God, but they do not give Him the honor that belongs to Him, nor do they thank Him. Instead, their thought have become complete nonsense, and their empty minds are filled with darkness. They say they are wise, but they are fools. Instead of worshiping the immortal God, they worship images made to look like mortal human beings, or birds, or animals, or reptiles. And so God gave those people over to do the filthy things their heart desire, and they do shameful things with each other. They exchange the truth of about God for a lie. They worship and serve what God has created instead of the Creator Himself, who is to be praised forever. Amen. Woman chapter 1 verse 18 all the way to verse 20, verse 30. So my fellow igniters, I want you to understand, yes, God is omniscient. Yes, God is omnipotent. He has the power to stop, you know, the devil from deceiving Adam and Eve. He has the power to stop that. He knew about what could happen to Adam and Eve. But remember, God created us with our own free will. And this is one of His characteristics, and that's who God is. And He's a Heavenly Father
Like, you know, if you think about the makeup of a family, that's what God is. He's nurturing you. He's warning you. He's guiding you. He's talking to you. But he's not there to impose his will to you. But what I like about him, whatever God's gonna do, he already says and tells you what he's gonna do. So yes, if you leave this earth without God, if you die today without God, of course there is no salvation for you. There is no turning back for you. Once you leave this earth without God, there is no salvation, no repentance. Nothing can save you. You fall right under the judgment of God once you leave this earth without God. You can't afford to leave this earth without God. God, your creator. So if you listen to these Bible lessons and you want to repent, you want to confess your sins, you want to hear the gospel, and then you want to confess to God, do it right now at this minute, because tomorrow is not guaranteed. Tomorrow is not certain. We have no power over tomorrow, over the next hour, the next minute, the next day, what's going to happen. At any time, something can happen to you. Because your body, your spirit, your mind do not belong to you. They belong to God. You are using them as, you know, like a rental equipment, like a rental tools. But anytime God can call them back, God can take them away from you. And it could be today. It could be tonight. It could be tomorrow. So if you are listening to this Bible study today, repent, confess your sins, surrender yourself to God. Because if you don't, and you live this earth without God in your life, you fall under the judgment of God. You cannot escape that once you die. So it's not God who chooses to send you to hell. It's the choice that you make that's going to set your destiny. And the 2 Corinthians chapter 5, verse 10, let me read it for you. 2 Corinthians chapter 5, verse 10, let me read that verse for you. 2 Corinthians chapter 5, verse 10, this is what the Bible says. 2 Corinthians. For all of us must appear before Christ to be judged by him. We will each receive what we deserve according to everything we have done, good or bad, in our bodily life. Let me read that verse again. For all of us must appear before Christ to be judged by him. We will each receive what we deserve according to everything we have done, good or bad, in our bodily life. That means it's not after you die. God cannot judge you after, you know, any. God will judge you based on what you have done in your body when you were alive. That means, you know, after death, there is nothing you can do to repair yourself. There is nothing you can do to escape God's judgment after death. And God will, you know, hold you accountable based on what you do when you were living, what you did when you were living on this planet Earth. It's not before your death. It's before the thing that you did in this body when you were alive, the way you treated people, the way you conducted yourself, the lifestyle you choose to live your life, the way you have chosen to live your life before you leave this earth, God is taking note and he's going to judge you based on those things that you've done. 2 Corinthians chapter 5, verse 10.
in the book of Revelation, chapter 14, verse 13. Let me read that verse for you in the book of Revelation, chapter 14, verse 14. Chapter 13, verse 14. Let's read it together. The book of Revelation, chapter 14, verse 13. Let me read this verse for you. Then I heard a voice from heaven saying, write this, happy are those who from now on die in the service of the Lord. Yes, indeed, answers the Spirit. They will enjoy rest from their hard work because the result of their service go with them. The book of Revelation, chapter 14, verse 13. Then I heard a voice from heaven saying, write this, happy are those who from now on die in the service of the Lord. Yes, indeed, answers the Spirit. They will enjoy rest from their hard work because the result of their service go with them. So whenever you do, you will depart. You will go with them. So your hard work, your good deed, what you did, what you have done on this earth will follow you. Christ will judge you based on the way you conducted yourself, based on your behavior, based on your lifestyle, based on, you know, whatever you did before you depart from this earth. Because he knows right after you leave in this earth, there is no way you can escape God's judgment. And he cannot hold you accountable after you die, but only based on what you have done and the way you conducted yourself. 2 Corinthians chapter 5, verse 10, the book of Revelation, chapter 14, 13. He said, then I heard a voice from heaven saying, why this? Happy are those who from now on die in the service of the Lord. My friend, you don't want to leave this earth without God. You don't want to leave this earth without God. Yes, indeed, answers the Spirit. They will enjoy rest from their hard work because the result of their service go with them. So if you do any good deed, it will follow you. And the contrary, if you did anything wrong, it will follow you too. Your work will follow you. So this is a reason for you to behave yourself, to conduct yourself in a certain way to please God while you are in this living body, while you are in this body. This is a reason while you are in this body to serve God, because there is no escape after you leave this earth. If you have a chance, if you have a moment to repent, if you have a minute, a second, a chance to make up with God, is now. It's not tomorrow. It's not next year. It's not next month. If not next year, it's now. If you have a time to make up with God, this is the time, as the writer of the book of Hebrews says. Today is the day. If you're listening to the word of God, obey him. Surrender yourself to him. Today is the day. Because once you leave this earth, there is no turning back. There is no turning back once you leave this earth. You cannot escape God's judgment. And you cannot escape God's judgment when you leave this earth. So you choose. So God is not, you know, the judgment of God is revealing in the Bible. The future of humankind is revealing in the Bible. You choose to ignore it. You choose not to listen to it. You choose not to obey the gospel. You choose not to worship God. You choose not to follow him. You choose not to obey his commandment.
So you choose your destiny, you choose your future. It's not God who's going to send you to the burning hell. Hell is the choice that you made. My friend, you cannot leave this earth without God. Today is the day for you, as you're listening to this Bible study, to surrender yourself to God. Yes, today God is not a judge, he's a father. A father who's talking to his children and who wants his children to behave and do good things. And until now, you still have a chance, you know, to listen to him and repent and confess, baptize, and then you can be added to the Church of Christ. But one day, he will no longer be a father. He will be a judge. And a judge who will render justice. And Psalm 119, verse 75, he said, the judgment of God is right, is righteous, is just. You know, he said the judgment of God is just. So you will be facing him. You will be before his throne. And if your name is not found in the book of life, you will receive eternal punishment. And there is no turning back. And you will be aware. You're not going to be in the subconscious. It's not like, you know, you get anesthesia and then when you have to get, you know, when you go to surgery and then they give you anesthesia and then you fall asleep and deep sleep and then they're cutting your body left and right and then operation and then you don't feel anything. It's not like that. You're going to feel it, my friend. If you think, you know, I'm lying to you, you can go and then read the example Jesus gave in the book of, in the Gospel of Luke chapter 16 about the rich man and the poor Lazarus. You're going to feel it. You're not going to be in a deep sleep while you're burning in hell. Okay, you're going to feel it. You're going to be alert. You're going to remain in a conscious state and then feel the heat and a burning hell if you leave this earth without Christ in your life. You're going to feel it. You're not going to be in a subconscious, state of mind, like you're not alert, like you are under some type of anesthesia. No. Go read the book of the Gospel of Luke chapter 16. You're going to feel it, my friend. You're going to feel it. So, my fellow igniters, my fellow brothers and sisters, my hope, my love for you is for you to repent, obey the word of God, surrender yourselves to him, confess your sin, repent, and be baptized so you can be added to the Church of Christ according to the book of Acts chapter 2 verse 38 to 47. So the question is, how could a God, how could God, a so loving God, how could a so loving God, a God of mercy and compassion, send someone to a burning hell? The answer of that question, God never wants to send anybody to a burning hell. Human beings decided to depart themselves from God. They worship the creatures instead of the creator. They know God, but they choose not to honor him and to thank him. And then God, you know, leave them according to their desire. In the book of Isaiah chapter 1, he said, the oaks know his honor. Even the animals knows the possessor. But human being decided to depart themselves from God, move away so far from God. They will worship all creatures but God.
They will worship all kind of false god, all kind of creatures, moon, stones, stars, water, trees, animals, reptiles, frog, but they would not worship the creator who created them. So because of God, the Apostle Paul in the book of Romans chapter 1 says, you know, God gives you what you desire. Don't blame God at the end and then say, how could this so a loving God send human being to burning hell? No. You already know the consequence of the choice that you are making. You choose it anyway because that's what you wanted. So you set your destiny. You set your choice by refusing to repent and surrender yourself to Christ Almighty, who gave up his blood for you. So you choose your destiny. God is not a dictator. You have your own free will, autonomy to make decisions. So there is heaven and there is hell. Your choice. God has nothing to do with that. His arms, his hand is still open, waiting for you to come in anytime. But if you leave this earth without him, you cannot escape from his judgment. And for you to leave this earth is not up to you. It could be any time, any minutes, any second. It could be today, tomorrow. So it's up to you to choose where you want to pass, where you want to be, where you want to spend your eternity, where you want to your future to be, where you want your destiny to be after you live in this earth. It's up to you, my friend, my fellow igniters. Thank you so much for listening to this Bible study. And I hope you learned something today. If anything, and the takeaway of this Bible lesson, you have your own free will. God gave you two choices. And then he tells you also the consequence of each one. So you choose where you want to spend your eternity. Don't blame God, because he already done everything he could to save you, to rescue you. But if you decide to destroy yourself, to receive eternal punishment, it's not up to him. It's up to you. May the Lord bless you, your family, and your loved one. And thank you once again for listening to this Bible study. This is Brother Higgins, your host from Ignite New England. Thank you so much, and thank you for listening to us today. May God bless you again. Stay safe and be blessed. Amen. I love you. Amen.

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0: Hello, and thank you once again for joining us. This Brother Agains, your host from New England Ignites Radio and Middlesex Church of Christ of Malden, Massachusetts. As we said earlier, we are here to serve you. Stay tuned, and coming up, Brother Ephraim Morissette of Middlesex Church of Christ. Brother Ephraim will take you to new spiritual dimension and bring you closer to Christ, our Lord and Savior. As always, is ready to share the scriptures with you. Oh, how blessed we are for having all those great speakers who are committed to share the good news with our New England Igniters. Are you ready? Brother Ephraim, my fellow Igniters.
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ladies and gentlemen, igniters, brothers and sisters, good morning. As you know, every single Monday, your brother, Ephraim, from the Middlesex Church of Christ, is here to preach the Word of God. And again, I am very delighted to be with you to preach the Word of God this morning. As Paul the Apostle said in the book of Philippians, chapter 4, verse 4, which is a famous Bible verse, Paul wrote the following, rejoice into the Lord. And he said it again, rejoice. Brothers and sisters, regardless the situation, we know that sometimes you're dealing with bad time, but regardless, you have to thank God. You have to rejoice into the Lord. Paul, the apostle, wrote these words from a Roman prison. He was in prison when he wrote these words, showing that true joy is a steady choice rooted in God, not in easy or happy life events. Brothers and sisters, I encourage you to rejoice today. This is the day that the Lord has made. You got to rejoice in Him. And as you know, every Monday, we come up with a topic for you so you can learn. You can learn the gospel of Christ. So whatever you do at this time, I'm going to ask you in a very nice way to put it aside, because right now it is time for God. When you hear this voice, you know that we are about to preach His words. He's a wonderful God. He never fails, not even once. He always there for us. He always there for us to give us hope when we're dealing with trial, when we're dealing with a bad moment, bad situation. He is there to rescue us. This is the reason why we're serving Him. What a wonderful Lord we serve. And today, our topic is a question that only you can answer, a question, a tough question, and you have to think about it. And it goes like this. Have you kept the Word of God? This is the question that I have for you this morning. Have you kept the Word of God? It's not an easy thing. It's not an easy thing. No, nobody said it's easy, because many things can you can go through a lot in your life. A lot of things that can make you look back. But when you realize that if you suffer for Him, and one day you will be next to Him, you will really suffer. But it's not an easy thing. So the question is, did you follow God's teaching, or have you kept God's word? This is a question that we're going to ask this morning. We're going to analyze it. We're going to use some verses and then to show the importance of sticking with God, the importance of following His teaching. Did you follow God's teaching? Did you follow God's words? That's the question we're gonna talk about this morning. You know yourself, igniters, brothers and sisters. You know yourself better than anybody else. Oh yes, I believe you can quickly answer this question, either by yes or no, because you know yourself. God knows you better, but you know yourself. If I ask you this question, have you kept the word of God? You can answer yes or no. But
I know it is a famous biblical verse that we found in 2 Timothy chapter 4 verse 7. In 2 Timothy chapter 4 verse 7, let's read that. Just look for it in 2 Timothy, where Paul, it is a famous biblical verse in 2 Timothy, as we said, where Paul reflect on his life, endurance and devotion at the end of his journey. All right. So Paul write a final letter to his young friend Timothy from a Roman prison, knowing his life on earth is near its end. He knows his life is reaching to an end, and he wrote this letter to his best friend Timothy for a reason. So now, let's look what Paul said. When we ask you the question, have you kept the word of God? We said it for a reason. We're going to take many examples of many servants that, regardless the situation, regardless what they have been through, regardless the moment and the tough moment they have been through, but they have kept the word of God. As Christian, as Christ followers, you need to do the same thing. You need to keep the word of God in good time, in bad time. Keep his word. Paul wrote this letter when he was in prison because he did it for a reason. Now, before we go even further, let's read what Paul tried to say in 2 Timothy chapter 4, verse 7. Let's look at it together. All right. So, brothers and sisters, I'm very happy today again to preach the gospel of Christ with you. So, let's go to 2 Timothy chapter 4, verse 7. We're going to see why Paul said that. All right, after you read this verse, I'm telling you, you're going to change your life. You're going to do the best you can, all right, to stick with your Lord. You're going to do the best you can to follow God's teaching. Because Paul said that word. Paul said these words while he was in prison. He stick with his Lord. But what about you? All right, 2 Timothy chapter 4, verse 7 states the following. Paul said the following. I have fought the good fight. Oh, praise the Lord. I have fought the good fight. Not everybody can say that. Not everybody can say that. All right, this is a great statement. A statement that Paul wrote with courage. A statement that bring life back to him. I have fought the good fight. I have finished the race. I have kept the faith. What a beautiful verse. The fight. In that verse, we have seen the following. We have noted the following, Igniters. When Paul said he fought the good fight, we have seen the race. We have seen the faith. We have seen the fight. Paul views his life as a battle for truth against sin and hardship. All right. He compares his life to a long distance run completed with endurance. Underline, endurance. So, what I'm trying to say, I don't read this verse for nothing. I don't read this verse just for the fact of reading it. I'm reading it to show you that Paul, while he was in prison, while he was struggling, while he had difficulty, while he had no one, but
One thing we can say here, Paul said he kept the faith. What about you? What about you? This is the question we ask. Have you kept the word of God? Have you kept the faith? These days, every little thing, every situation, every little thing, we want to go back, we want to look back, we get discouraged. But when it's come to Paul the apostle, totally different. Have you kept the word of God? Not everything can make you look bad, because, all right, you have to run in a way to win. But if not, you're not gonna be with him when it's coming. So did you follow God's teaching? That's the question we ask. We say that Paul wrote a final letter to his young friend Timothy when he was in prison. He knew that his life on earth is near its end. All right, so let's continue. My question for you, Igniters, what about you? What will you say at the end of your journey? At the end of your journey, all right, when everything gets to an end, will you say the same thing? Will you say that you have kept the faith? I know it's not easy. At the end of your journey, will you say, what will you say on Judgment Day? Will you stay silent? All right. Will you be surprised? Is the Lord going to surprise you? What you going to say at the end of your journey? But I have to tell you one thing. You got to be ready. You got to be ready. There is no time to lose. There is no time to waste. The time is now. You need to be prepared. All right. You need to be prepared. So this is the reason why we ask you today, have you kept the word of God? Brothers and sisters, Igniters, ladies and gentlemen, I'm going to tell you one thing this morning, and listen carefully. In order to keep the word of God, in order to keep his word, you must stay focused. Everything I said this morning is important. I want you to pay attention, because if you keep his word, your name gonna be listed in the book of life. This life on earth today, it's nothing. What you see, beautiful thing you see these days, and then you see people, you know, they enjoy life. That's nothing. The life, the second life, that's nobody sees before, is better. So this is the reason why you want to keep his word, so you can be with him, so you can enjoy that life. As we said, Igniters, in order to keep the word of God, you must stay focused. Because the reason why we said that you must stay focused, if you don't stay focused, you're going to lose your soul. If you do not stay focused, you're not going to be with him. If you do not stay focused on Judgment Day, you'll be in trouble. This is the reason why I'm telling you, in order to keep his word, you must stay focused. You cannot afford to get distracted. In the book of Matthew, chapter 14, verse 30, we remember Peter. Peter was walking on water toward Jesus.
Peter was walking on water toward Jesus. You see what happened when you get distracted? You see what happened when you do not stay focused? All right. You need to keep his word. You need to keep your eyes on him. Otherwise, you get in trouble. You have to keep his word. So, we said that Peter was walking on water toward Jesus. Suddenly, he noticed the strong wind and waves. All right. Suddenly, he noticed the strong wind and waves. And then guess what? He became afraid and he started to sink. All right. He became afraid. When you keep his word, when you follow his teaching, when you make him your friend, there is nothing to worry about. When you keep his word, you will never give up your guard when you keep his word. Suddenly, he noticed the strong wind and waves. He became afraid and he started to sink. Igniters, as Christian, when we are facing trouble, we should focus on the solution, but not the problem. I'm going to repeat that again because it is important. We said when we are facing trouble, when we're dealing with bad time, when we're dealing with hardship, when we're dealing with trials, we should focus on the solution, but not the problem. What do I mean by focus on the solution? When you keep God's word, all right, when we keep God's word, not minor things can make us afraid. When we keep God's word, even we're facing bad moment, even we're dealing with trials, we focus on the solution, but not the problem. That means, regardless the situation, we need to keep our eyes on God instead of looking at our fears. That's what we try to say. Brothers and sisters, I got to tell you this. In order to keep God's word, because it's a question that we asked this morning, all right, have you kept the word of God? In order to keep God's word, you must have self-control. That's another thing. You must have self-control and be alert at all times. Yes, self-control and be alert at all time. Before we explain this verse here, before we explain what we meant here, we're talking about self-control. We're talking about being alert. All right, we need these two things in order to keep his word, because we live in a moment that everything that's abnormal, they become normal. So things are different now. But if we are keeping our eyes on him, we cannot follow, all right, the pattern of this world, all right? We need to confirm and then do the right thing, all right? So let's say what the Bible said in the book of First Peter chapter 5 verse 8, keeping his words, all right, which is not an easy thing, because you can get easily distracted in this world. So let's see what the Bible said, Igniters, if you are keeping his word, and this is if you want to be saved, you need to keep God's word. There is no salvation without keeping God's word. I'm going to repeat that. I remember that this morning. There is no salvation without keeping his word. There is no way your name can be in his book if you don't keep his word.
There is no way your name, you can be saved if you have enemies, if you don't follow his words. So we're talking about one of the ways to keeping his word is to have self-control. All right, let's read it. First Peter, Igniters, let's read it. First Peter chapter 5. All right, let's read the verse. I like reading the verse. First Peter chapter 5, verse 8. We're talking about keeping God's words, which is not an easy thing, because we're living in a world that people get easily distracted, and then too much distraction, and then they don't follow God's commandment. All right. And then we see that in order to keep God's word, we must have self-control and be alert at all time. It's underlined, at all time. Not be alert in a moment and then distracted. And then, no. Let's read what the Bible said. 1 Peter chapter 5, verse 8. Be alert and be sober-minded. I love this verse. Be alert and be sober-minded. Your enemy, the devil, prowls around like a roaring, lion, looking for someone to devour. All right? So, in this verse, we mention two things: sober-minded and be alert. In this verse, we're talking about spiritual alertness. All right? What the Bible mean? Sometimes we just read the verse, but we don't focus on the meaning of the words. All right? When the Bible said in 1 Peter chapter 5 verse 8, all right, be alert, we're talking about spiritual alertness. That means staying sensitive to God's word. That means being alert. You're sensitive to God's word. You pay attention to God's words. When you see sin, you know it's sin. All right. When you know what is right, you know it's the right thing to do. You can make the difference. You are able to make the difference between right and wrong. And then you are able to understand the devil's voice and God's voice. That means being alert. We are referring to spiritual alertness. Sorry. So we're talking about self-control and be alert. 1 Peter 5, verse 8, talking about be alert and be sober-minded. Be sober-minded, Igniters, mean have a clear head. Have a clear head, a clear mind. You're not getting distracted as Peter. If you want to walk with God, we need to have a clear mind. All right? We need to have a clear head. That means you do not let stress or bad habits cloud your judgment. All right? I know you can sometimes you're dealing with stressful moment, stressful situation, bad news, unexpected news. That can be stressful. All right? That can cloud your judgment. But don't let this thing get you distracted. You need to keep your eyes on God. You need to stay focused. You need to keep his words. Have you kept his word today? That's a question we ask. Did you follow God's teaching today? Did you follow God's commandments today? Did you follow his doctrine? Did you follow his rules? Did you obey to his words?
These are the questions, brothers and sisters, we ask this morning. Because if you do not stay focused, if you get easily distracted, you are in trouble. So if you pay attention to everything we said here, that means you follow his teaching properly. So let's continue. We said that

It's important, all right, to follow God's words, to keep his word, which is not an easy thing. Because when we're talking about alertness, all right, you can be in church. That doesn't mean you stay alert, all right? You can be in church every day, I mean, every Sunday, and then you're still not alert, all right? You still have trouble fighting with, with the devil, all right? So you got to be careful, brothers and sisters, all right? So many things, let's continue. Many things can prevent you from keeping the word of God. Sometimes we want to serve the Lord. Sometimes we want to pray your God. Sometimes you feel like bow down and start praying and ask for mercy and ask for deliverance. But the devil is on your way. The devil can prevent you from doing that. We said that many things can prevent you from keeping the word of God. For example, sin. All right. Sin. All right. Can prevent you from keeping the word of God. So we said many things. First of all, we said sin is a bad thing. All right. Sometimes we committed sin and then we repent and we go back, all right, to it again. So life itself is a battle. All right. Keeping our eyes on God is a battle because too many things happen in this world. This is the reason why the Bible said, be careful not to conform to the pattern of this world, because so many things happen, so many things can prevent you and I, brothers and sisters, from keeping our eyes on God. The first thing is sin. Let's look at what the Bible said in the book of James. All right. In the book of James, all right, chapter 1, verse 21. Chapter 1, verse 21, we said sin can prevent us, all right, from keeping our eyes in God. It's true. All right. Okay, the book of James, let's look for it in a second. The book of James, chapter 1, verse 21. All right. So, what's the Bible said here? All right. Okay, the book of James, let's look at it. The Bible said, James 1, 21. All right. Wherefore, lay apart all filthiness, all right, all filthiness and superfluity, all right, of naughtiness, and receive with meekness the engrafted word, which is able to save your souls. That's what the Bible said, because all the bad thing, all type of sin, we need to leave them behind. We need to, when we see sin, we need to stay away from it and start living holy as the Bible requested. All right. Not only say, we said many things can prevent you from keeping the word of God. All right. Sometimes we want to live a faithful, you want to live faithfully. All right, but the devil is on your way. The devil is around you. The devil is right there, right in the corner. And watch what you're doing. And then, if you not be careful, if you do not focus on God, if you do not keep your eyes on God, sin, living in sin, all right, you will get, you're not going to be able to be saved. Another thing that can prevent you from keeping the word of God, brothers and sisters, is love of money. Now, we are talking about things that can prevent you from keeping the word of God. All right? From obeying to his words.

all kind of evil. All right? For the love of money is the root of all kind of evil. By craving it, some have wandered away from the faith and pierced themselves with many sorrows. Wow. What a verse. What a verse. The Bible is clear. The Bible does not say money. All right? We know that we need money to survive. All right? There is no confusion here because the Bible does not say money. We need money to survive. We need money to pay our bills. All right? But the Bible said the love of money, that's the problem. If you have, when you love something, when you love someone, you're crazy for someone, you can do anything for that person. But it's same thing, when you love money too much, you can lose your soul, you can become hatred, all right? You can become slave of money. This is why the Bible does not say money. The Bible said the love of money, which is very important. So we said that this is one thing that can prevent you from keeping the word of God, the love of money, which is the root of all kind of evil. And then the Bible said something in the book of Ephesians. Another thing that can prevent you from keeping the word of God is the devil's schemes. What do I mean by that? Let's look at the book of Ephesians. Let's look at the book of Ephesians. All right, Ephesians. Let's look at the verse. Look at the verse, I should say. Ephesians. All right. Ephesians 6 verse 11. We're talking about the devil's schemes. All right. So Ephesians 6:11, put on the full armor of God. All right. Full armor, underline, so that you can take your stand against the devil's schemes. All right, brothers and sisters, all right. So believers are told in this verse, believers, that's mean people like you and I, people that put their trust in God, all right, people that are waiting for his second coming, believers are told to put on God's protection actively. It is a daily choice, brothers and sisters, igniters, to rely on God instead of human strength. So, Paul here in the book of Ephesians chapter 6 verse 11, Paul said, put on the full armor of God so that you can take stand against the devil's scheme. All right? If you don't do that, all right? If you don't surrounded, all right, with the full armor of God, you can lose your soul. The devil can, you know, you're gonna get in trouble with the devil. All right, you got to be careful. When we say the armor, all right, this verse, the armor described. These tools are truth, righteousness, peace, faith, salvation, etc. This is the thing that you need. This is the thing that you need if you want to stay with God, if you want to keep his word. Have you kept his word? Have you followed his teaching today? All right. Do you have the armor? All right. All right. Are you living in truth? Are you living in righteousness? Are you living in peace? Are you living with faith? Are you living with salvation? All these things are part, what the so-called

0: Okay? Full armor. All right? You need to arm yourself with this thing. And then you'll be able to see your God at the end. All right? How can we forget what Paul said when he said he fought the good fight? Because he had all of these things that we repeat. All right? And then another thing, so many things that can prevent you from keeping the word of God. Hypocrisy. Yeah. All right. You cannot be a Christian and be a hypocrite. No. You know, in the book of Matthew chapter 7, all right, you got to stay away from this thing. Anything that can prevent you from serving God faithfully, you got to stay away from it. Anything that can prevent you worshiping God faithfully, stay away from that. Anything that can prevent you from loving your brothers, from loving your sisters, from serving your Lord, stay away from that. So we said that one last thing we said, hypocrisy. All right. In the book of Matthew, all right, in the book of Matthew chapter 7, verse 3 to 5, all right, as a Christian, you cannot be a hypocrite. You can love your brother, love your brothers, and even love your enemies without what we call retaliation, all right? So in the book of Matthew chapter 7, verse 3 to 5, this is a well-known passage from the Sermon on the Mount, where Jesus uses the vivid imagery of a speck and a log in the eye to teach about self-reflection, humility, and the danger of what we call hypocrisy, all right, in judgment. So let's read the verse, all right? Let's read the verse, all right? If you're Christian, if you're living in hypocrisy, do you know that can prevent you from doing God's work? All right? That can prevent you from doing the right thing. All right? God doesn't like that. And the Bible said, brothers and sisters, in the book of Matthew, the Gospel of Matthew, all right? This morning, it's a question that you'll be able to answer yourself. Have you kept God's word? Have you followed his teaching? And we already told you that so many things that can prevent you from keeping his word. You need to do the right thing. You need to leave all these things behind, all right? Because you want to save your life, all right? It's not a joke. Hypocrisy. Why do you look at the speck of sawdust in your brother's eye and pay no attention to the plank in your own eye? All right? So you always see I do bad things. You always think I'm no good. But what about you? How can you say to your brother, let me take the speck out of your eye, when all the time there is a plank in your own eye? I think you need to clean your own eye before you clean my eye. Did you hear me, Igniters, brothers and sisters? Before you clean your brother's eye, clean your eye first. All right? Clean your eye first. All right, if you don't do that, you're not going to be able to keep his word. You're not going to be able to follow his commandment. You're not going to be able to follow his teaching. You're not going to be able to follow his doctrine. You're not going to be able to obey to his words. All right. So the Bible said, you hypocrite, First, take the plank out of your own eye, and then you will see clearly. How many of you, you can't even see? You won't be able to see clearly. You're still blind. You can't see clearly. And because the text said, and you will see clearly to remove the speck from your brother's eye. So, you see, you need to be careful. Be careful with sin. Be careful with the love of money. Be careful with the devil's schemes. Be careful with hypocrisy. Because if you have all of these things, all right, if this is what you do, if this is what you have in your life, you are in trouble. All right. So, ladies and gentlemen, brothers and sisters, we need to be careful because we are serving a God that doesn't like all of these things, doesn't like sin. Doesn't like people to have the love of money. The people do that following the devil. It's not a good thing. And then we continue with our topic. Have you kept the word of God? If you keep the word of God, there are things you can do. There are things you cannot do. If you keep the word of God, you need to live a holy life. Whatever you are, whatever you go, you need to be like a Christian, all right? So let's go a little deeper in our topic. Did you follow God's teaching? Did you follow the word of God? Have you kept the word of God? All right. You got to be careful. The day of judgment, you will be asked this question. You got to prepare to answer. And this preparation is right now. So let's go deeper into our topic. Brothers and sisters, Igniters, one of the seven churches of Asia Minor, particularly the Church of Philadelphia, all right, we're going to show you what happened to this church. This church was a faithful church. They keep God's word. They're serving God faithfully. They keep their eyes on God. They do not look back. Our church today, they need to be the same as the Church of Philadelphia. They have kept the faith. They have kept the word of God. We said one of the seven churches of Asia Minor, Philadelphia. These Christians did the best they could to keep the word of God. In the book of Revelation, chapter 3, verse 8, Igniters, we're talking about keeping the word of God, which is not an easy thing. Which is like, instead of people these days, instead of preaching the word of God properly, all right, they serve instead of their own belly, all right? Okay, so the Bible said in the book of Revelation chapter 3 verse 8, I know your works. I know your works. All right. I have set before you an open door. Uh-huh. He knows your works. When you do good thing, he knows it because he is omnipotent. All right? He's omnipresent, omnipotent, omniscience. So, you cannot hide. You cannot run away. And you cannot hide. So, he knows. So, whatever you do, he knows. This is the reason why he said to this church of Philadelphia, I know your works. All right. I know your strength. I know your weakness. I know everything. And he said to them, I know your works. I have set before you an open door. You have to do the, you have to start living. You have to live a holy life in order for him to open the door for you. I have set before you an open door and no one can shut it. What a beautiful verse. What a famous verse, Revelation 3:8. When you do the right thing, when you accept, when you're ready to suffer, when you're ready to go in preaching the word of God, when you love your brothers, when you do the right thing, when you're serving him, okay, so he will open the door for you, a door that no one can shut, because you have to do the right thing, because you're keeping your eyes on him, because you do the right thing, because you're keeping the faith. So guess what? Because you keep that faith, because you live for him, because you do the right thing, because you preach the gospel of Christ, guess what? I have set before you an open door, and no one can shut it. For you have little strength, have kept my word, and have not denied my name. What a beautiful church. Church of Philadelphia. God has opened a door for them. No one can close. I'm going to repeat that again, Igniters. This is so important this morning. God has opened a door for you that no one can close. No one can close that door. The devil cannot. So, what I'm trying to say, keeping the word is word, is not an easy thing that requires a lot of effort. But when you struggle for him, when you struggle in this lifetime, God will protect you in the second life, in the next life. You will be protected because you have kept the faith, as Paul said that he fought the good fight. What a faithful church, the Church of Philadelphia. God has opened a door. God has opened the door for them. If he opened the door for them, he can open it for your family. He can open it for your sisters. He can open it for your brothers. He can open it when you're facing trials. He can open it when you're facing hardship. He can open it when you're dealing with the devil. He can open it when you get to an intersection you don't know what to do, and your God can open the door. He's the same as yesterday. If he did it for the Church of Philadelphia, which was a faithful church, he has opened the door for them. He can open that door for you, and no one can close. Same thing can happen if you keep his words. If you keep his word, if you live in a holy life, all right? He can open that door for you. This is the reason why we ask you that question. Have you kept his word? Have you kept the faith? Have you followed his words? Did you follow his teaching? So if you do all of the following, brothers and sisters, Igniters, God can open a door for you that no one can close. All right. That no one can close. Some doors, all right, they can open and be closed. All right. But his door is different. So you got to follow him. All right. This is the God that we're worshiping. This is the God that we serve today. In the Old Testament, all right? In the Old Testament, you remember Joshua? You remember Caleb? In the Old Testament, Igniters, we're talking about keeping the faith. We're talking about keeping his words. We're talking about this thing this morning. And then so many things, as we said, can be in our way. All right. But we said that in the Old Testament, Joshua and Caleb did keep the word of God. All right. These two men, they keep the word of God. They have kept the word of God. Do you remember the 12 spies? Do you remember the 12 spies? Yes. In the book of Numbers, we're going to read the verse for you later on. In Numbers chapter 14, verse 24, and Numbers chapter 14, verse 38. Oh, what two great men. We need these two men these days. We need these two men in the church. We need more Caleb. We need more Joshua. Because they keep the word of God. Because they were living a faithful life. Because they know in who, okay, they believe. All right. Because, do you remember the 12 spies? Moses has sent 12 spies to explore the city of Canaan. Moses, as a great leader, the meekest man on earth, during his time, he was the meekest man. All right. Because God used Moses, all right, when he wanted to send a message to the Israelite. So he used Moses. So the same Moses has sent 12 spies to explore the city of Canaan. Guess what happened? 10 of them, they were afraid of the giant man they saw. Big, tall man. All right. All right. They're afraid. All right. They focus on the problem instead of focus on the solution. All right. So they focus on the problem because God sent them. But when 10 of them, when they saw the big tall man, the giant man, they were afraid. They did not do the job well. And then when they went back to Moses, bad report. Bad report. All right. 10 of them were afraid. They step back. When you're doing God's work, you cannot step back. When you're doing God's work, you shall not be afraid. When you're doing God's work, you are protected. When you're doing God's work, you cannot look back. Because you are protected. So, they step back. However, Igniters, Joshua and Caleb trusted God. Have you kept the faith? Joshua and Caleb have kept the faith. Joshua and Caleb, they followed direction. They remained steadfast. This is the type of Christian that we need today. Follow instruction. Mean business. Got business. Do the right thing. Start living holy. And then be prepared and do such preparation now, not another day, because you know today you don't know what's going to happen the next. Therefore, these 10 men, they were afraid. They stepped back. However, Joshua and Caleb trusted God and obeyed his word. This is the question we ask. Have you obeyed to his words? Have you followed? Have you followed his commitment? Have you kept his defeat? Joshua and Caleb, they just did that. Let's read the verse. Brothers and sisters, Igniters, if you are listening right now, as you know, when you hear these words, you know your brother is preaching the word of God. So, let's read it. In the book of Numbers, chapter 14, verse 24. In the book of Numbers, let's look at the verse. You got to keep the faith because we need more Apostle Paul today, because he fought the good fight. We need more Joshua, more Caleb today, because these two men, they trusted God and they obeyed to his words. So let's read the verse. Numbers, the book of Numbers, chapter 14, Verse 24. All right. Numbers chapter 14, verse 24 is a biblical verse from the book of Numbers in the Old Testament. It states that because Caleb followed God fully, all right, underline, follow God fully. Nothing when times are great. In good time, in bad time, you and I, we need to follow God fully. So because Caleb followed God fully and had a different spirit, he would enter the promised land and his descendants would inherit it. Do you want your name to be in the book of life? In order to keep the faith, you need to obey to his words. So Caleb was a great man. So if you look at also the book of Numbers, verse 38. Let's, we finish with verse 24, Numbers. All right. Verse 38. All right. This is what the Bible said. When you're serving faithfully, all right, when you keep the faith, when you keep his word, everything going to be okay. He will open the door for you as he did for the church of Philadelphia, one of the seven churches of Asia Minor. If he did it for them, he can do it for you. Well, in the book of Numbers, Igniters, chapter 14, verse 38, one of the men who went to explore the land, you remember? Only Joshua, son of Nun, and Caleb, son of Jephunneh, survive. All right. So, killing yourself on this earth without God is going to cost you. All right. But when you do the right thing, God will prevail. God will take care of you. So, we see the advantage. We see the privilege that you have when you follow his words. You see what you can do. All right. But sometimes, the devil, all right, sometimes the devil prevents you from doing the work. You got to leave all these things behind, temptation, sin, all right, love of money, all right, etc. If you want your name to be in the book of life, if you want to keep to fight the good fight, all right. So you know what to do, brothers and sisters. We almost finished. In 2 Timothy chapter 1, in 2 Timothy chapter 1, verse 13 to 14, another thing, Paul instructs Timothy, okay? Paul, teaches Timothy to hold fast to the true teaching, all right? He received from him. So let's look at 2 Timothy let's look at it. All right. Second Timothy chapter 1, verse 13 to 15. All right. That's what the Bible said. All right. So in this verse, all right, Paul told something to Timothy. Paul tells Timothy to hold on to sound teaching, because these days we have the so-called false teaching. If you want to keep the faith, if you want to keep his word, you need to be careful of what the so-called false teaching. All right? Because we have so many religion today. Do not follow religion. Religion makes you blind, but God makes you see. This is a great statement, Igniters. I'm going to repeat it again. Do not follow religion. Religion makes you blind, but God makes you see. This is the reason why Paul, Apostle Paul, teaches Timothy, instruct Timothy to be careful with this false teaching. And then Paul said the following. He told Timothy to hold on to sound teaching, guard the truth, using the Holy Spirit, and note that people in Asia have left him, including Phygellus and Hermogenes. So, brothers and sisters, we need to be careful, because serving a wonderful God, he never fell, that not even once. If we want them to be saved, we need to start not another day, but today, to keep to preach his words and keep the faith. Another person in the Bible who had kept God's word was Job. All right? Job, all right, was one of them. He kept the faith. All right? In the book of Job, chapter 2, verse 9 to 10, let's look at it. In the book of Job, all right, in the book of Job, all right, chapter 2, verse 9 to 10, we're talking about now, we're telling you a few people in the Bible that have kept the word of God, that have kept the faith, that these people, they follow God's teaching, regardless the situation, regardless the problems they have endured, all right? But they still remain faithful. One of these people was Job, all right? Look at what the Bible said, all right? Job's wife tells him to curse God and die after losing everything. Can you believe it? But guess what? He fought the good fight as Paul. Job refuses. I love him. All right. He asked if they should accept good from God and not trouble. All right. So you see the verse? Let's read the verse. I'm not saying it. To show you that this is one of the men who also kept the faith. He kept his words. All right. His wife said to him, "Are you still maintaining your integrity?" You see, same thing will happen to you. All right, people will challenge you. But you need to understand the devil's voice and God's voice. His wife said to him, "Are you still maintaining your integrity? Curse God and die." Guess what? Job replied, "You are talking like a foolish." That's what you got to tell them. When they think you said, "Oh, what you talking? You don't know anything about the Bible. Who told you that Jesus is this, is that?" But you know what to tell them? "You are talking like a foolish." This is what Job said, because he knows he has faith in God. "You are talking like a foolish woman. Shall we accept good from God and not trouble?" In all this, Job did not sin. Yes. All right. Because sin is a bad thing. All right. All right. Sin is a bad thing. It's transgression of the law. When you do that, all right, you will not be able to keep the faith. But Job replies that they should accept both good and trouble from God. Are you ready? It's a question that we're going to ask you. Are you ready to accept good and trouble from God? Yes. Some people, they're serving the Lord when things are going great. All right? When there is no problem. When the situation is great, all right? But when they can't deal with sorrow, they cannot deal with hardship. But Job is different, because he wants to keep his name in the book of life, because he kept the faith, and then guess what? He said, He said he should accept both good and trouble from God. And then similarly, and lastly, to finish, the three young Hebrew men, they did keep God's word. They refused to walking, all right? Not to walking, I'm sorry. They refused to worship the king's golden statue. Can you imagine? The king built his church, his statue, and he wants the three young Hebrew men to worship the statue. But guess what? They refuse. Again, they keep the faith. They keep the words. All right? You cannot mix God with evil. Either you worship evil or you worship God. Either you worship mammon or you worship God. But regardless the situation, you and I need to make a choice. If we want to be saved, if we want to keep the faith, if we want to keep God's word, we need to make a decision. Make that decision today. Be ready to preach his gospel. Be ready to do the right thing. And then we will be saved. Brothers and sisters, our takeaway today is to keep the faith. If we want to be saved, you need to be prepared, need to do the right thing, and then be like the Church of Philadelphia. They were doing the right thing. They were doing so great. God opened a door for them that no one can close. If God did it for them, God can do it also for you as a Christian. There is a time for everything, Igniters. A time to start and a time to finish. This is your brother from the Middlesex Church of Christ in Boston. God bless you and see you next week.
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2: Thank you for tuning up, my fellow Igniters. 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

The song before the lesson and the scripture reading will be hymn number 412. And the song of encouragement and invitation is number 903. 903.

0: you have a Bible, be nice to follow along. Great to follow along. If you have a phone, has a church, that's a great place. And of course, it is if you have either of those two, you have a bulletin that's in there on the back page, I think. Very well, page 4. Oh. Here we go.
1: What I received, I passed on to you as of first importance, that Christ died for our sins according to the scriptures, that he was buried, that he was raised on the third day according to the scriptures, and that he appeared to Cephas and then to the 12. After that, he appeared to more than 500 of the brothers and sisters at the same time, most of whom are still living, though some have fallen asleep. Then he appeared to James and to all the apostles. And last of all, he appeared to me also as to one abnormally born.
2: Morning. Same scripture as last week, but a different sermon. Don't panic. Let's pray. Father in heaven, open our eyes that we may see, open our ears that we may hear, open our hearts that we may obey, be fruitful, and multiply. Fill us with your spirit, fill us with your joy. Teach us, Lord, to be cheerful givers of our time, of our treasure, of our hearts. And Lord, increase our influence as we increase our obedience to you. Remake us into a body of disciples, making disciples. In Jesus' name, amen. Brothers and sisters, Jesus is alive and well and working in the world today. Amen? Amen. Last week, we considered the resurrection of our Lord. He said he would be killed and again on the third day. And he did it, changing everything for the better, forever, for you and me. Because he lives, as the song goes, life is worth the living, one of my favorite hymns. Because he lives, as the prophet wrote, no weapon formed against us shall prosper. Because he lives, we who believe in him will be raised up again in the last day. Because he lives, our life has meaning. Like Noah of old, we should be doing all that we can to invite our friends into the ark before he comes again. It's good news, isn't it? We have purpose, we have protection, we have assurance of heaven, all of that because of Jesus' triumph over the tomb. So today I want to spend a little time with you this morning reflecting on the fact that the resurrection is a historical fact. There's a lot of good testimony that should, I believe, lead us to believe beyond a reasonable doubt that Jesus really rose from the dead. To lay the groundwork, let's read today's passage again. Incidentally, it was last week's passage as well. Maybe you'll have it memorized by now. For I delivered to you as of first importance what I also received, that Christ died for our sins in accordance with the scriptures, that he was buried, that he was raised on the third day in accordance with the scriptures, and that he appeared to Cephas, then to the 12. Then he appeared to more than 500 brothers at one time, most of whom are still asleep, though some have fallen asleep. Then he appeared to James, then to all the apostles. Last of all, as to one untimely born, he appeared also to me. Now, Paul wrote that to the church, as best we can tell, around AD 55, not even 30 years after the crucifixion and the resurrection. And what he wrote was something that he had already previously taught them. So we're probably not even 20 years after the resurrection that this message was given. And what he had taught them was something that had been given to him as of first importance. So we're getting closer and closer and closer in time to the actual event of the crucifixion, probably just a few years, less than 10 years, less than 5 probably, after Jesus' resurrection, Paul had his experiences that led him to believe in Jesus. So here we are, in 1 Corinthians 15, less than 30 years after Christ's resurrection, and Paul is reminding them of something that he had already taught them and something that he had already experienced and received as of first importance. We're not talking about a very long time frame between the resurrection and this letter. And we're talking about an even shorter time frame between the resurrection and Paul's experiences that led him to believe in Jesus. And what did he say? For I delivered to you as of first importance what I also received. What did Paul receive? Well, first of all, he had a supernatural interaction with the risen Christ on the road to Damascus. Remember that? In Acts chapter 10? Paul, Paul, why persecutest thou me? Who are you, Lord? I am Jesus, whom thou persecutest. Now, the voice it was astounding enough, but what was happening to him at the same time? He saw the light, literally, as they sing in the old gospel songs. He was blinded by that light, and he was led to recognize that he had made a colossal mistake in opposing Christ, but thank God, one that could be remedied. He had that supernatural experience where he learned what we still proclaim 2,000 years later. He learned that Jesus really rose. Jesus had risen from the dead despite his opposition. He also learned from fellow disciples many, many things before and after his baptism. So what Paul is reminding the church of in 1 Corinthians is what he was given, his experiences, and what he was taught as of first importance when he was first converted. So what he learned, he took to Corinth. The things that were first importance, the things he first learned. He already shared that knowledge, the knowledge of Jesus Christ, death, burial, resurrection, and he's reminding them of this again, less than 30 years after it happened. By the time the book of Acts was written, perhaps in the 60s ADs, more likely, did I say 60s ADs? I did, didn't I? I'm sorry. 60s AD, and more likely between 70 and 90 AD, by the time that's when Acts was probably written, Paul had already told the church in Corinth about the death and the burial and resurrection of Jesus. They'd known about it for at least a decade before the book of Acts was even written. So the question for one who wants to call into question our claims that Jesus Christ rose from the dead, what they have to deal with, if they believe that the story of Jesus' resurrection is some sort of a myth or some sort of legend, you know, the question they've got to answer is, why then do we hear the stories of his being raised from the dead so close in time to the events? It takes a long time for legends to develop. Telling and retelling over generations, this is how legends and myths develop. Why less than 30 years after the resurrection do we see Paul reminding the church in Corinth of the facts he'd already taught them at an even earlier time? We're getting closer and closer and closer in time to the real event. Myths and legends, as I said, take time to develop. Yet the story of Jesus' resurrection spread like wildfire. From the moment it happened, that's no legend. That's no myth. That's news. That's history. Now, for example, nobody these days that was 10 or more on September 11, 2001 would call into question the events that happened on that day. We all saw it. And those of us that didn't see it, there were many that have friends and relatives who were in New York City on the day that the Twin Towers fell. There's too many of us who are still alive that remember that event. Too many of us who saw the accounts of that event. Too many people that actually witnessed the event or were even part of it and somehow miraculously survived it. It's not a myth. It's not a legend. It happened less than 30 years ago. Like the gospel, by the time it got to Corinth, had taken place less than 30 years ago. Do you understand? What Paul was preaching that day was not some old story, but something that he was telling the people of things that had occurred in Jerusalem when he was a young man, and things that had happened to him when he was on the road to Damascus. The story traveled far and wide within 30 years of his death, burial, and resurrection. Why? Because it happened. Because he really rose. Another reason we can know that Jesus rose from the dead is the testimony that we have of four witnesses who wrote the facts down. They wrote down their own independent accounts of the life of Christ. Do they agree in every detail? Of course not. If anybody who has any understanding of how law enforcement works knows that you would not expect each witness to give testimony that agreed in every respect with all the other eyewitnesses. And in fact, if it agreed in every respect with all other eyewitnesses, that's in fact reason to suspect maybe there was some collusion that had taken place. The other day I was driving. Kim was in the passenger seat. We were hit by a pickup truck. Don't worry, it was a fender bender. After waiting for the policeman to take down our account of what happened, you know what? Kim and I had different accounts. Not in every respect. In fact, in most respects, it was the same account. But there were some matters that Kim did not see the same way I did, especially the matter of who she thought was at fault in this accident, and it was not her husband. I appreciate her loyalty, but I shouldn't have pulled out in front of the truck. Anyway, I'm in trouble now. That's how eyewitness testimony works, and that's how facts are determined. So the fact that Matthew differs a little bit from Mark, and Mark differs a little bit from Luke, and John differs a lot from the other three, there's still enough overlap between all of these testimonies to sleuth out what really happened. So we have four accounts, all of which tell us about the death, burial, and resurrection of Jesus, all written down as those who told the story were persecuted, were shunned, were despised, were killed, all of which have been preserved for our reading today. Understand, they held fast to their testimony in spite of great, great opposition. Again, death. 11 of the 12 apostles died a martyr's death. John died in exile on the Isle of Patmos. And they agree in so many respects. And they tell the same story, the story that has given us hope and life and joy all of our lives. Pop quiz time. Who knows who was Caesar at the time of Jesus' earthly ministry? Don't raise your hand. Tiberius. Somebody said Tiberius. Okay, Tiberius. That's right. Beloved, there is far more evidence for the life, death, burial, and resurrection of Jesus Christ of Nazareth, both within the scripture and outside the scripture, than there is for the existence of some man named Tiberius who supposedly ruled the world at that time. Understand, what we believe requires faith, but it does not require blind faith. There is evidence, plenty of good evidence to believe that he really rose. Another reason I believe that Jesus rose from the dead is the way that these accounts were written down. They include inconvenient facts that would not have been included had a person been trying to concoct some sort of story to convince the people that something happened but really didn't happen. If this was some sort of contrived, colluded story, there are certain facts they probably would not have included, and I believe they would never have included. Most importantly in those facts is the fact that who is recorded as seeing the risen Christ first? The women. Women were not even considered to be good givers of evidence in court in those days. That's the way the world was in those days. And yet, the book to which we look for our guidance, our hope, our joy, the book that has changed the world ever since it was compiled 2,000 years ago, contains this scandalous evidence that the women saw him first, and equally scandalous that the men didn't believe him. If I were trying to convince the culture of that day, if I were trying to sell something to people, that's not evidence I would have included. Yet there it is. And they all agree in that. Why would four different men, if they've been colluding on a fictitious story to try to convince the world that Jesus had risen from the dead, have included such a fact? Why are the women included as the first witnesses? Because they were the first witnesses. Because Jesus really rose. And the authors are telling us the story as it happened, not as they would have had it happen were they writing the story. Because it's not their story. It's God's story. Another reason we can have confidence that Jesus rose from the dead is the fulfillment of so many Old Testament prophecies. There's no way I can go through all of them. There's 300 or more. But for example, Psalm 22:18, they divide my garments among them, and for my clothing they cast lots. Does that sound like anybody we know? What happened to Jesus as he was dying on the cross? In addition to many other awful things that were done to Jesus on that awful day, they cast lots to see who would get his clothing. It was prophesied. Prophecy was fulfilled. And it came to pass in Jesus. Numbers 9:12, giving one of the rules for Passover. What was to be done with the Passover lamb? They shall leave none of it until the morning, nor break any of its bones. According to the statute for the Passover, they shall keep it. Jesus was not left until morning on the cross. He died before nightfall, and he was not left on that cross overnight. He was buried right away. His bones were not broken. You can see that in the New Testament accounts of his crucifixion. The man identified by Paul as our Passover in 1 Corinthians 5:7 was handled according to the statute of the Passover. Isn't that something? Prophecy given. Prophecy fulfilled in Christ. What about this one? For you will not abandon my soul to Sheol, the place of the dead, nor let your Holy One see corruption. You may recall that Peter quoted that passage in his great sermon on Pentecost, Acts 2:27. He quotes it pretty much verbatim. And he was making sure that the people understood that when David wrote what he wrote, he wasn't talking about himself, but he was looking forward to the day in which one of his descendants would rise from the dead to rule eternally, not being abandoned to Sheol, the place of the dead. Did Jesus descend into Sheol? Absolutely, he did. Did he stay there? He did not. Jesus died, sure enough, but he was not abandoned in Sheol. He overcame death, and he reigns even now. Now, that just scratches the surface of Old Testament prophecies referring to our risen Lord and Savior. There are hundreds. Why? Because he really rose. He really did rise from the dead. It's not a feel-good story. It's not a myth. It's not a legend. It's not some sort of fairy tale, as they try to say about us. We follow him because he is alive, and he proved it. I suppose I could go on. For example, how did his brothers, who were very skeptical about Jesus, even thinking he had lost his mind at one point, how they didn't believe in him? How did they come to believe in him? How did they come to be leaders in the church? The book of James, written by Jesus' brother, James. The book of Jude, written by Jesus' brother, Jude. How did that happen? What happened? How does any brother come to believe in another brother? That other brother's got to prove himself, doesn't he? He proved himself. He really rose. He appeared to James, as we just read. That would get my attention, got Paul's attention, got James's attention. What changed his apostles who abandoned him as he was taken? They all abandoned him. They all left him. Peter denied him. Then, just a few days later, they were filled with confidence and joy, and they spent the rest of their lives preaching that Jesus had risen. Each of them, as I said before, dying a martyr's death rather than recanting what they believed they had seen and what they had seen, the risen Christ. What happened? He really rose. We're not following a fairy tale, church. You probably already believed this before you came in here this morning, but I think sometimes when we're surrounded by so many lies, we need to remind ourselves what the truth really is. Our faith is indeed faith, but it is faith grounded in evidence that is solid beyond a reasonable doubt. And in the 25 minutes I've taken, yeah, it was just 25 minutes, okay? In the 25 minutes I've taken, I don't even think I presented the case as fully as it could be presented. Not even close. We scratched the surface. It is faith beyond grounded in evidence that is solid beyond a reasonable doubt. Jesus, the Son of God, was born of the Virgin Mary. He grew up in the house of Joseph and Mary in Nazareth. As the prophet said, he would be called a Nazarene. As a youth, he astounded the religious leaders with his knowledge. As an adult, he taught many, healed many, trained disciples, tormented the religious leaders, and finally died at the hands of wicked men. But then, on a Sunday morning, on the third day, his tomb was empty. Our faith is established on the solid rock of Christ because he really rose. Father in heaven, in Jesus' name, we thank you for the fact of the resurrection. And because of the resurrection, Lord, we thank you that we have hope that others do not have. We thank you, Father, that because of the resurrection, we have a future that is glorious and eternal and filled with purpose and joy and worship and happiness and peace that this world cannot give. Help us never to lose heart. We're surrounded by so many lies. I pray, Lord, that you'll give us strength to stand up strong against the flood of lies that are proliferating. I pray, Lord, that you'll help us to hold on to that hope because so many people who have embraced the lies are lonely, are isolated, are without hope, and without help. Help us to be their best friends by helping them to understand that Jesus really rose. We thank you for the marvelous gift of the resurrection. There's nothing better. And we thank you, Father, for our own resurrection, which will come shortly. In Jesus' name we pray. Amen. What I've shared with you this morning, best I could, are the facts of the matter. And if the facts of the matter are true, you who haven't believed need to think about that. You who do not believe that Jesus is Lord, is risen, need to rethink that. You need to come to Christ. You need to repent of your sins because he died so that we might be saved from our sins. And you need to confess Christ and be baptized in his name for the forgiveness of your sins. I really, really hope that you're rethinking your atheism, your skepticism, your agnosticism. And I pray that you would put it aside like the Philippian jailer did. He went from pagan to being part of Christ over the course of a night. It can happen quickly if you will believe. Come to Jesus while we stand and sing.

Please be seated. At this time in our worship service, we remember and proclaim our Lord and Savior's death until he comes again. In Matthew 26, it's told that the high priest and the leaders of Israel could not find a basis for the Romans to put Jesus to death. Finally, out of frustration, the high priest got up, put his hands above his head, which is a Jewish custom, and he said, "I adjure you by the living God, are you the Christ, the Son of God?" Jesus had been silent until that moment. He could have got off. But no, he told the absolute truth. "You say that I am. I am the Son of God, the Christ." What a glorious moment. And what a sad moment for Israel that the leaders did not realize that Jesus was telling the absolute truth. And that he would soon, after much mistreatment, brutal mistreatment, go to the cross.

It's interesting to note that the hierarchy of the Jewish religious community did not recognize Christ, but a Roman soldier said, "Certainly, this must be the Son of God." And he said that at the foot of the cross.

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0: Thank you for listening and staying with us. As we said, this is a great program, and I am blessed to be part of it. Ho, what a day it is! Coming up, my fellow igniters, Brother Tom of Kingston Church of Christ. Brother Tom is a straight shooter, and he is a well-known speaker. He does not have any time to foul around, and with his experience, you get nothing other than the Word of God as it is. He is about to lift up your spirit with this Bible lesson. Stay tuned, my fellow igniters. You can always pay a visit to Kingston Church of Christ of Massachusetts if you are visiting the state. My fellow igniters, once again, thank you for tuning in. Brother Tom of Kingston Church of Christ.
1: Welcome to another lesson from the Church of Christ, located in Kingston, Massachusetts. When we think about drifting, the word drifting is something we're going to talk about in this lesson here, the Christian drifter specifically. You know, it's easy to say that the Christian will never drift from God. Maybe as a Christian you might think that, but we have to be careful. You know, we all have the propensity, at least, if nothing else, for drifting away from our commitment to Christ. So we have to be careful. Don't get all, above yourself in that respect. Always trust in God. Don't trust in yourself. Because we go through various hardships and trials in life, and that is what sets the stage for Christians to slowly move away from God if they're going to. When times are good, we don't even think about that. But as difficult as these problems may seem at the time, I can tell you that, from my own experience, not in every case, but it takes patience, it takes prayer, and it takes perseverance. And you can overcome those difficulties. But it takes faith in God. And faith in God shows us true colors in life's, not in the good times, but in the most troublesome times. Now, the common denominator for suffering of all Christians in this life can be found in 2 Timothy chapter 3 and verse 12, which says, "Yes, and all who desire to live godly in Christ Jesus will suffer persecution." Notice, all who desire to live godly in Christ Jesus. So that leaves out no one. We all have the 2 Timothy 2:19 says, "Nevertheless, the solid foundation of God stands, having this seal, the Lord knows those who are his." And so when it says the Lord knows those who are his, well, don't you think the devil does too? The devil has us marked out. He's coming after you and me because we're Christians, because we believe in Jesus Christ, because we believe in the promises of God, and that's why he comes after you. The writer in Hebrews 11 and 6, if you go there, in Hebrews chapter 11, verse 6, says, "But without faith, it is impossible to please him. For he who comes to God must believe that he is and is a rewarder of those who diligently seek him." The person who professes that he is a worshiper of God has to hold that faith in every circumstance in their life. It's not something we just say we have. And there's a lot of people that say that they believe in God, they trust in God, but when the trials come, the temptations come into their life, that's the real test. The testing comes at that point. And so we have to be careful. We don't want to get all above ourselves, And so the word diligence is in there. It says, who diligently seek him. The word diligence is important because it means to be careful and conscientious in a task or duty. So the question is, how much care do you take in the things of God? You have to... Each one of us has to evaluate where we are in our Christian life from time to time. Because, believe me, I can tell you through all my years, just when you think things are going good, the devil finds a way to sneak in and do something that's going to, at least tear your day apart, if nothing else. And he's very good at it. That's why the Bible uses the word wily. He's very slick, and he knows exactly... Think about it. The devil's been around since the beginning of time and before that. So he knows mankind. He knows how we think. He knows how we operate. And so he takes advantage of those things, especially our feelings. And that's why when people run on feelings in Christianity, that's not a good thing, because he'll attack you in that way. Faith is the only thing that's going to get us through these things. And so, so ask yourself if you take seriously your commitment to Christ, because that's what's going to decide whether or not you're going to get make it through those tough times that we go through. And there are many Christians who are really not serious about their duty to God, you know. And when we think about drifting, you know, there's a story about two boaters who were out on fishing on a dam, and the dam had a waterfall over it. Obviously, that's what they usually do. They overspillage, I guess you'd say. And as they were fishing, they weren't paying attention to the waterfall. Next thing they knew, they were so close to the waterfall, there was no turning back. And so that's the idea of drifting. You know, drifting, it will take you to places that you don't want to go. And in the end, it's very disastrous, because we know what happens if you continue to drift away from God. You know, your eternal salvation is at stake at that point. And think about drifting. You know, when you're anybody that's ever fished on the water, or just driving in a car. You know, if you're driving in a car, and you know, maybe you reach over to change a radio station, or you go to pick something up off the floor, and the next thing you know, you've drifted off to the side. You know, drifting is very easy to do if we're not paying attention, because it requires no effort. That's the whole point. You know, it's an unconscious process that we go through, especially in Christianity. So we have to be careful about that. We need to pay attention to what's going on around us. The Apostle Peter talks about being, or Paul, I believe, it is, talks about being circumspect. You know, that means, you know, being aware of your surroundings always. You know, we have to always be watchful, in other words. And again, keeping alert at all times, because the devil is very tricky, you know. And so, taking heed, he uses those words. And matter of fact, if we go to Luke chapter 21, in Luke chapter 21, in beginning of verse 34, Luke 21, in beginning of verse 34, it says, "But take heed to yourselves, lest your hearts be weighed down with carousing, drunkenness, and cares of this life, and that day come on you unexpectedly." What is that day? That's the day of judgment. And Jesus goes on to say, "For it will come as a snare on all those who dwell on the face of the whole earth." You know, all those who are not in Christ, anyway. It says, "Watch therefore and pray always that you may be kind of worthy to escape all these things that will come to pass, and to stand before the Son of Man." So when Jesus comes back, it's not going to be with, you know, a day's notice. It's going to come, you know, in the blink of an eye, as the Apostle Paul talks about. You know, these are the times that we're living in now are the times that we have to be watchful. And so he tells us to watch and pray. You know, watching and praying is important. He says, "Watch therefore and pray always." You know, so, and the reason why is because, again, we have an adversary. Peter says in 1 Peter 5 and 8 to be sober and vigilant. Why? Because your adversary, the devil, prowls about as a roaring lion, seeking whom he may devour. You know, he's looking to devour you. He has no, he's got nothing to look forward to except eternal damnation. He's already bound by God. He can't do things freely like he wants to. But God allows him to bring those trials into our lives, and allows the devil to bring a temptation to some degree to test us. God doesn't do it, you know, for the purpose of watching us fall. He wants us to grow through it. So the point in all this is, don't allow the devil to send you adrift. You know, don't allow him to take that and push you in that boat without any oars or a motor or something that can get you away from the waterfall. You know, because once you've gone adrift, there comes a chance that you won't be able to recover. And that's important to understand. You know, the speed downstream only increases, you know, as you get closer. And so the same thing when it comes to what Jesus just said here. You know, "Watch therefore and pray always that you may be kind of worthy to escape all these things that will come to pass." You know, it's going to happen. And so we have to be sober and on the alert. And it's the idea of anybody that's ever been in the service understands that that terminology, because it's very important. When you're on duty, You may have a 4-hour, 8-hour shift or whatever it may be, and you have to be constantly on the alert for the enemy. You know, there's always somebody lurking about trying to see if they can, you know, be subversive in some way or another. And so, and the reason why that this happens is people, you know, Christians sometimes forget who they are. And that's, you know, that's another thing too. The Bible tells us that we have to be, in, matter of fact, in 1 Corinthians, if you go over there, in 1 Corinthians chapter 15, in verse 33 says, do not be deceived, evil company corrupts good habits. And so we have to be careful about people that we're hanging out with, you know, because those habits that we get are from the people that we're friends with. Or, you know, if we hang around with Christians more than we do the world, then we're going to have those Christian values. They're going to be something that we're going to grow in. But unfortunately, sometimes, you know, what happens is Christians fall away because they want to be friendly with the world. That doesn't mean we can't have friends. It doesn't mean we can't have our you know, be with our relatives or things like that. But we have to be careful about what they're doing because we don't want them to influence us and our way of life. That's how the devil does it. He gets in with all these things that the world's doing. He says, look what you're missing out on. So we have to be careful about how we approach those things, you know. And sometimes you got to say no. You know, it's not easy, especially with family. Sometimes you just got to say no, though. James says in James 1:22 and following, he says, "But be doers of the word, and not hearers only, deceiving yourselves." You know, when you have the word in you, the only way to keep it there is to continue to study it. And memorize it. You can't memorize everything, but memorize scripture. It's important. He says, for if anyone is a hearer of the word, not a doer, he's like a man observing his natural face in a mirror. For he observes himself, goes away, and immediately forgets what kind of man he is. But he who looks into the perfect law of liberty and continues in it, and is not a forgetful hearer, but a doer of the work, this one will be blessed in what he does. So we have to be careful, make sure that we maintain our Christianity. You know, it takes, there's a, just like, you know, our cars and our homes and all these different things that we maintain, we have to maintain our spiritual side as well. I think we neglect that, or people neglect, Christians do, sometimes they neglect that side of it because they figure it's like once saved, always saved. You know, the idea that I'm already baptized, so God will forgive me no matter what, that doesn't work that way. We have to be ready to repent of the sins that we do. We should be doing that every day. At some point in time, maybe you didn't do something that one particular day, but, you know, there may be sins that you're doing that you don't realize. So you just pray to God and ask him for forgiveness of your sins. God will forgive you, but we need to maintain it that way, you know, and that's through study, through prayer, and all those different things that we should be doing. As a matter of fact, 1 Thessalonians chapter 5, verse 17, it says, what? Pray without ceasing. You know, we need to pray without ceasing. Now, that doesn't mean that that's all we do, but we should be praying on a regular basis. You know, you can, they don't have to be long prayers either. Remember, Jesus taught us how to pray. You know, they don't have to be lengthy prayers. He doesn't want lengthy prayers. He wants us to pray with sincerity. If there's things in our life that are going awry, then we need to go to him in prayer. If we're having a good day, we need to go to God and thank him for that good day. We should be thanking him before we eat our meals and thank him for the roof over our heads and the food, the clothing on our back and again, the food that we eat or whatever it may be. We should be thankful for all those things. And that comes through prayer. You know, but sometimes, you know, and when you have that diminishing desire to study and pray, then that's when you start to fall away from God. If you look at Hebrews chapter 10, in Hebrews chapter 10, verse 24 and 25, and says, and let us consider one another in order to stir up love and good works. How do we consider one another in that respect? You know, that's what you have to ask, because matter of fact, the English Standard Version says, and let us consider how to stir up one another to love and good works. We need to be, excuse me, the King James says, and let us consider one another to provoke unto love and good works. And when you provoke somebody, you know, you can provoke somebody into anger, but you can also provoke them into doing good things. You know, the word provoke is a neutral word, but we need to be doing that to each other, you know, talking to each other about God and having those conversations that build us up. And that's what it means. And that's why it's important in coming to service. I think a lot of Christians, not a lot, but, you know, there are quite a few Christians, though, that feel, well, I just don't feel like going to service today, so I just won't go. You know, it's okay if you're sick, but we have an obligation as Christians to worship God. And we can't be doing that if we're staying home, and we can't build each other up if we're doing that. That's what he talks about here. And that's what he says in verse 25, not forsaking the assembling of ourselves together, as the manner of some is. Notice, as the manner of some is. So that's what I'm just saying. You know, there are people who, Christians, who feel like, well, they don't feel like I'm in a service, but you're not thinking about your fellow brethren, how you can build them up. You know, we've had people come through our small congregation over the years, and so many people have left because they can leave. They don't want to stick around because we don't have a certain group of people for them or whatever it may be. You know, we're not here to you know, that's not what we're here for. We're here to build each other up. I mean, if it's a small family, that's just the way it is. We need to learn to live like that. And live together and build each other up. And then it says, but exhorting one another, and so much the more as you see the day approaching. Now that day that is the day of judgment. We just talked about that earlier. As you see the day approaching. So we need to be doing that on a regular basis. And that's how we all get built up better. You know, that's how we keep from falling away from God. But also, if you go back to verse 17 in the same chapter, it says, in verse 23, it says, let us hold fast the confession of our hope without wavering. There's that word hope again. You know, without wavering, for he who promised is faithful. And that's when he says, and let us consider one another in order to stir up love and good works. But holding fast that confession of our hope without wavering. You know, the devil wants us to waver in that hope, and that's the idea of drifting. You know, drifting's very easy if you allow it to happen. So you can disallow that, because you know, the 1 Peter chapter 5 and verse 9 says, resist him steadfast in the faith. You know, so that means Peter's saying we can resist him. A lot of, there are Christians that are just weak-minded, and they just kind of give up, and they say, well, I can't resist the devil. Yeah, you can. He wants you to believe that you can't resist him. But you can, you know, there's no doubt that you can do that. We just have to be careful and maintain, again, there's maintenance involved in our Christian walk, and that's part of it. In Romans chapter 10, in verse 17 and 18 says, so then faith comes by hearing by the word of God. There it is, hearing by the word of God. You need to study the word of God, but we also need to be hearing the word of God, which is coming to service. You know, going to services is so important. It's not about you. It's about God. You know, if you're forsaking the assembly, two things are happening there. One is you're snubbing God, first and foremost. And secondly, you're snubbing your fellow brethren. You show you don't care about them. He says, in verse 18, he says, but I say, have they not heard? Yes, indeed, their sound has gone out to all the earth, and their words to the ends of the world. And so, you know, we continue to preach and teach the word of God, and I can understand people in the world, how they might not accept it. It doesn't feel good when you're preaching and teaching the word, and they don't accept it, but that's understandable in the world. But what about Christians? You know, I've heard Christians say, well, I didn't really like that sermon. or I didn't like that Bible study. Well, you know, who are you to determine that? And not only that, the reason why you didn't like it was probably maybe it said something that you didn't like because it's something you need to change in your life. You know, again, this is how we slowly move away from God. That's how we drift away from God. We start to think that we know all the answers when we really don't. So we got to be careful when it comes to this. And as I said, you know, building each other up. So we need to be careful. Make sure that we are doing things properly. Make sure that we're building each other up. And, you know, part of the problem that we have as Christians who have this increased thrill over the things of the world, and today it's so easy to do because, for one thing, we've got more than we've ever had over the decades that I've lived. I know that. I mean, just in the last probably 20 or 30 years, you know, there's so many more things that people can buy, whether it's they consider it for work or fun or whatever it may be, you know, this the world has made it much easier to purchase things. So people want things, in other words, and that's where their happiness is. Their happiness lies in the things that they have. But Jesus tells us differently, doesn't he? He says, do not love the world. Let's go to 1 John chapter 2, verse 15 first. That's the one I wanted to go to. 1 John chapter 2 and verse 15. And we'll see what John has to say about this because he's very frank about this. He says, do not love the world or the things in the world. If anyone loves the Father, loves the world, the love of the Father is not in him. For all that is in the world, the lust of the flesh, the lust of the eyes, and the pride of life is not of the Father, but is of the world. And the world is passing away in the lust of it. But he who does the will of God abides forever. Now, it's the person who continues to walk in the light as he's in the light. That's what John says. You know, so we need to continue to walk in the light. And walking in the light means that you're not walking in darkness, plain and simple. You know, John knew this very well. You know, his whole letter in 1 John from chapters 1 all the way through chapter 5 talks about the Antichrist, and it talks about, you know, walking in darkness as opposed to walking in light, and all these different things, and the love that we should have for not only for God, but for our fellow brethren. He talks about all those things in there. Read it sometime and study it because he's got some good points that he makes there. But he says, for all that is in the world, lust of the flesh. You know, people want these material things in life. You know, the lust of the eyes, you know, people see something and they just want it. And the pride of life, you know, there's very prideful people out there who just think that they're better than everybody else. I've dealt with quite a few of them over my lifetime. And it's sad, you know, that, you know, people feel that way. They feel better. Why? Usually because they've got a lot of money. Unfortunately, they don't know how much money you have when they do that, you know. So sort of a moot point. But they don't see it that way. But when you're prideful and you have that lust for things in the world and all the things that you see, there's a problem there. So when you reach the point where the things of the world mean more to you than meeting with other Christians, that's when you start to spiritually drift, or you may already have been drifting. You know, that's the beginning of it, if nothing else. But in most cases, you've already done that. So that's, you know, and it's not to say that we can't have the things of the world. That's not what John's saying here. But he says, don't love the world. Don't love the things in the world. You know, that's what he said right in the beginning of that. So if you love either one of them, your love for those is more than the love of the Father. And so we have to be careful of that. It's unfortunate that you know, again, this is another mark of the devil, because the devil, he just wants you to fall away, and the only way he can do that is by using the things that are around us. So, you know, we have to be very careful. We have to be circumspect, as the Bible says. As a matter of fact, Jesus talks about it in Matthew 6, which I was going to go to earlier, but Matthew 6, beginning verse 19, he says, do not lay up for yourselves treasures on earth where moth and rust destroy, and with thieves break in and steal. That's the things of this world. People store those things up, and we all do it. I mean, come on, in our country, there are some poor people. Don't get me wrong about what I'm going to say, but there's a lot of people who feel like they're poor just because they don't have two cars, or they don't have a huge house, or they don't have, whatever. I mean, you can make yourself poor or make yourself think that you're poor. Because again, that's another tactic of the devil. You know, God's not treating you right because you don't have what the next door neighbor has. Well, that's not true. You know, just be careful to understand that, because as long as you've got food, clothing, and a roof over your head, that's what's promised to us. Doesn't mean that God can't that we can't ask for things and God will bless us with those things. That's not what I'm saying. But on the other hand, they have to be done according to His will as well. So we can't, unless it's in accordance with His will, you're not going to get that prayer answered in a positive way. Let's put it that way. He says, but lay up for yourselves treasures in heaven, where neither moth nor rust destroys, and where thieves do not break in and steal. For where your treasure is, there your heart will be also. Now that's important. You know, and then he says, the lamp of the body is the eye, and therefore your eye is good, your whole body will be full of light. But if your eye is bad, your whole body will be full of darkness. If therefore the light that is in you is darkness, how great is that darkness? You know, you have nothing good in you at that point. He says, no one can serve two masters. See, that's the problem. People want to be fence sitters. And we know in the book of Revelation, Jesus talks about that as well, Revelation chapter 3. You know, and you find people who just want to be on both sides of the fence. They want to be out there in the world. They want to live like the rest of the world, but then they can go to church on Sunday and act, you know, the Christian part. And isn't that what the Pharisees did? You know, that in the Old Testament, that's what we see. In the Gospels, you know, the false lives that they led, Jesus called them hypocrites. You know, the word hypocrite means actor. You don't want to be an actor when it comes to being a Christian. You know, an actor just simply means that you're just playing a part. That's all you're doing. So, yes, we can have things in the world, but we shouldn't embrace them like the world does. We shouldn't embrace them to where we're counting on those things. They become idols when we're counting on those things to keep us squared away, to keep us in a state where, we're so concerned about our future, and we should to some degree. Yeah, I'm trying to balance this out. Yeah, there's nothing wrong with saving and doing all those things, because the Bible teaches us that. But not everybody can do that, because they're not in a position to be able to do that. And I think in those cases, there are more people like that who have greater faith in that respect. Because I know Christians who have a lot of money and continue to make more money, and I'm not judging them. I'm just saying that I have to wonder what the purpose is. You know, there comes a point where, if you don't see it in their lives, where they're using it properly, maybe they are. You know, we don't want to pass judgment like that, but you know people, I'm sure a lot of us know people who do have a lot and are not sharing it. And the Bible teaches us that. We need to take what we have and share it, because it's not ours, it's God's. And so, find ways to share it. So, when you think about your Christian life, you know, in general, you know, we all begin with that joy and peace. We're enthusiastic, all those things. And then, you know, of course, in the beginning of our Christian walk, usually, not in all cases, but in most cases, you know, we learn and grow, and, you know, we're attending classes, we're coming to service, all those different things that we just talked about, we're doing all those things. So, new Christians really have a character that we need to go back to some degree, go back and look and say, well, how did I feel back then? And I struggle with that myself. You know, we've all, those of us who've been Christians for a long time, it doesn't matter how many years. I've heard a Christian say, well, I've been a Christian for, you know, X amount of years, whatever it may be. Okay, that's good. But that doesn't make you more of a Christian. You know, what makes us more of a Christian is the more we know, and our actions in the life of the Christian. But unfortunately, some of these Christians, some of them, you know, just reach a plateau, like in their spirituality, and they kind of begin to level off, and then that's when they start to backslide, or there's the propensity to backslide. So, so that's when, as I said earlier, you know, they hear a sermon or they hear a Bible study, and they go, "Well, I didn't learn anything from that," or, "Well, that didn't mean anything," or whatever it is. They make a comment of some kind. Well, that's, you know, because maybe you weren't paying attention. You know, and don't distinguish it by the person speaking. Well, I don't like that person who's speaking. I don't like the way they do this. I don't like the way they do that. That's too judgmental. You know, it's not easy to put lessons together. I'll tell you that right now. You know, I'll guarantee you that, you know, the people that are saying that are probably people that have never, ever put a lesson together. And it's difficult. And, you know, all of us that do it, we struggle with the lessons that we have sometimes, because you do a lesson and you look and it looks like everybody's falling asleep. And, you know, that's on them. That's not on you.

You know, you're just bringing the message of God to them. It's up to them to pay attention and maybe ask questions. If it's during a Bible study, they can raise their hand and ask a question. If it's during the sermon, ask a question afterwards. Don't be afraid to do that. And that's how we build each other up. You know, maybe doing a sermon. If I do a sermon and somebody hears something that they don't agree with, show me in Scripture. And I'm 100% with you correcting me. I don't have a problem with that. As long as Scripture, if I said something wrong, I want to be corrected. I don't want to be teaching something that's false. None of us does. You know, so, you know, and the problem is that they don't study themselves, you know, home study. You know, it's just so important to do that. You know, the criticism, as I said, and that's a big one. You know, people want to criticize somebody all the time, and they criticize them about things that they've never done. You know, you want to first get up and do a lesson or do, you know, whether it's a Bible study or a sermon or anything. You know, I'm not saying then you have the right to criticize, but at least you know what you were talking about, and you'd feel differently, believe me, because now you're the target of everybody's criticism. You know, but also the prayer life. Prayer life is what drags you away from Christ, too. That's what draws you away. You know, you start to backslide because of those things. So it's the excuses, in other words, over time. That's what we got to be careful of. And that's the danger of drifting. That's a serious threat to the Christian. But the good news is, with some regular maintenance, you can ensure the condition of your soul and bring back that sense of peace and comfort that you once enjoyed when you were first converted. You know, that conversion was so joyful because you knew the truth at that point. You understood that now my sins are forgiven completely. I'm a clean slate once I come out of the waters of baptism, and I can start all over again. Doesn't mean you're not going to sin. But it just means that now you have forgiveness of your sins, you know, through repentance, obviously. That's the big one. So we have to monitor our spiritual growth. That's the first thing. And that's important. If you go over to 2 Peter chapter 3, and down in verse 17, it says, "You therefore, beloved, since you know this beforehand, beware lest you also fall from your own steadfastness, being led away with the error of the wicked." That's why I said earlier, you've got to be careful of the company you keep. You know, it's very important that you watch out, watch the people that you're hanging out with. You can't hang around with the same people that you used to hang around with. You know, I've heard people who used to drink, used to do drugs, and used to do all the things they don't do now, but some of them that went back to doing those things, their answer to that is the fact that they started to hang out with the same people again. You know, you can't quit doing, say, you can't quit drinking and still go to the bars. You know, I've heard people say this. Well, I'm a Christian, and I go to a bar, and I can have a beer, or I can have this and that. No, you can't. That's not what that's not being a Christian. I've heard arguments, you know, the other opposite direction too, and it's a false argument. You know, we shouldn't be doing that because we're not setting a good example to people. Why would we be hanging out in a bar? You know, we shouldn't do that. And so, you know, any of us that have done it in the past, you know, we stopped doing it because we know it was wrong to do. We don't do it. And Peter goes on to say, "But grow in the grace and knowledge of our Lord and Savior Jesus Christ. To him be the glory, both now and forever." Amen. So he's saying, you know, give God the glory by growing in the grace and knowledge of our Lord and Savior Jesus Christ. God wants us to know him better. He wants us to know Jesus better. What better way to do it than to study and pray? We all need to do that. I say that for myself too. You know, we can all get kind of lackadaisical when it comes to our Christian walk. We shouldn't, but we do. We get lazy. You know, it's easy to be lazy. Think about it. You know, just take the time. And I would suggest this, that everybody or anybody, what you should do is try to put a Bible study together or a sermon. It doesn't mean you have to use it necessarily. You may use it in over time. But try to do that and see that it's not as easy as you think it is. And then try to present it. You know, I'm only saying that because I've experienced that

0: in verse 10, you know, Jesus made it very clear here to the church in Smyrna. He said, do not fear any of those things which you're about to suffer. This is that word suffer. You know, we're going to suffer. You know, the Apostle Paul said that, you know, in 2 Timothy, you know. All who desire to live godly in Christ Jesus will suffer persecution. He says, indeed, the devil is about to throw some of you into prison. This was back then, but it could be now, too. You know, I mean, these are things that are happening. I mean, you see, you hear it. I've heard it around the world, and even some, you know, where we live in the United States here. People are being tested. Because he says that you may be tested, and you will have tribulation 10 days, which means it's not going to, not literal 10 days, but it's going to be a period of time. But he says, be faithful until death, and I will give you the crown of life. Notice he says, until death, because it could be the cause of your death. Suffering for Christ is a death sentence. Let's put it that way. Or it can be. And it's just a fact of life, because the devil, he wants to take you out. If he can't get you to fall, he wants to take you out of this life because you're spreading the gospel. You know, that'll be one less person that's spreading the gospel. And so that's what he's looking at. He can't stop the day of judgment. He just can't do that. It's impossible for him to do. So we can't roll over and just let him do it either. You know, but it's not going to happen. I mean, he can't possibly, you know, it's impossible for him to do something like that. But, you know, Jesus said the gates of Hades will not prevail against you know, against the gospel. So it's just not going to happen. And also, think about your service to God. We talked about that a few minutes ago. You know, are you serving God properly? Do you serve God in whatever capacity? You know, it's not just talking about in the church. It's talking about outside, too. You know, don't be afraid. When I was working, I know that there were people who were, you know, they would come up to me and they'd ask a question. They knew that, you know, I was with the church, so they would ask questions. Or they would make a comment and quote a scripture and then use it out of context or something. Sometimes they use it properly. And I would say to them, if they use it properly, I'm like, wow, you understood that scripture. That's good. You know, can we talk more or something like that? But when they misquote scripture, I would correct them gently. I would just say, well, that's not what the scripture says. You know, it actually means whatever it is that they quoted. And so, I'd be honest about it. I'm like, sometimes I didn't know what the context of the scripture was, so I wouldn't say much about it, but I would question them and ask them where they got the answer. You know, so there's all kinds of ways you can do that, but that's part of our service to God. So we need to be, in order to be good servants of God, we need to be looking to do his will before we're comfortable with what we're doing. And I say that because, you know, and we can all be guilty of this, and you know, we have an opportunity to preach or teach the Word of God, not preach or teach it necessarily in the same sense as in church, but again, to answer questions that people have or to correct people in the way that they're talking about the Bible. So we have to be careful to be focused on the things of God at all times, because that's who we are. We're Christians. That's what we're supposed to do. And we need to take a spiritual inventory, you know. So not only monitoring that spiritual growth, but we take a spiritual inventory. Go over to 2 John. There's only one chapter there. And verse 8, he says, look to yourselves. He says, look to yourselves that we do not lose those things we worked for, but that we may receive a full reward. Be careful, because the devil's ready to take it away from you. He's going to do it. He can do it. And then he says in verse 9, whoever transgresses and does not abide in the doctrine of Christ does not have God. So there's the warning right there. You need to stay in step with the Bible, with God. Because he says, he who abides in the doctrine of Christ has both the Father and the Son. You know, we've just got to be careful of that and understand that again, we have that adversary. He's out there trying to, you know, he's trying to take you down. Even if it's to the point where he doesn't cause you to drift, if he just takes you out in one form or another, I mean, he's accomplished his goal. But we need to trust in God, and God will give us the strength that we need. You know, when you think about Jesus, in Luke, I believe it is, where it talks about when Jesus was in the Garden of Gethsemane, when he was praying before he went to the cross, he prayed. He said, if it be your will, in other words, what Jesus was praying for was some other way to deal with this whole issue of going to the cross. I mean, it wouldn't have been an easy thing for anyone, but he was human at that particular time. He came in the human form. That's what the Bible says in Philippians chapter 2, verse 6 and 7. It says that being in the form of God, did not consider himself equal with God, but made himself of no reputation, taking the form of a bondservant, coming in the likeness of men. Now, Jesus, that's what he did, He says, matter of fact, Luke 22 and verse 42 says, or 41, it says, and he was withdrawn from them but a stone's throw, and he knelt down and prayed. Notice he prayed because he was going through some horrific time in his life, saying, Father, if it is your will, take this cup away from me. Nevertheless, not my will, but yours be done. So Jesus had God's will in mind. When we pray all the time, that's what we need to do, is be praying for God's will. But notice how God answered the prayer. People say, well, he didn't answer the prayer in the way he wanted. No, of course not, because Jesus had to go to the cross. It says, then an angel appeared to him from heaven, strengthening him. So instead of taking him out of that situation, replacing it with something else and saying, yeah, okay, well, you don't have to go to the cross. We'll just do it some other way. No, that was already predetermined from eternity. Jesus had to go to the cross, and he knew he had to go to the cross. But his human side was the devil knew this. The devil was throwing every temptation he could possibly throw at him at that particular time. And so Jesus is struggling really hard. So it says, an angel appeared to him from heaven, strengthening him. That's what he did. He strengthened him, in other words, so that he could go through with the whole process. That was tough. That was very tough. There's no doubt about it. So we have to be constantly on the alert. As I talked about the soldier earlier, we have to be on the alert. 1 Thessalonians 5:6 says, therefore, let us not sleep as do others, but let us watch and be sober. Again, the devil is a real threat to our Christian lives and takes every opportunity he can to try and deceive us, especially when we're not on the alert. We have to be careful and be watchful. So all in all, what we need to do is make sure that our focus is on Christ. The Bible says in, Romans chapter 12, yep, beginning of verse 1, it says, I beseech you therefore, brethren, by the mercies of God, God is a merciful God. Matter of fact, the English Standard Version says, I appeal to you therefore, brothers, by the mercy of God. He says, that you present your bodies a living sacrifice, holy, acceptable to God, which is a reasonable service. Notice, a living sacrifice. That's what we are as Christians. We're a living sacrifice to God. It says acceptable to God, which means we need to be obedient to God in doing that. And we're not a sacrifice if we're just going through motions and we're still being, tried and tempted. It says, how do we do it? Well, and do not be conformed to this world, but be transformed by the renewing of your mind. That word transformed is the word metamorphosis, a Greek word, which means, it's the idea. Again, it's like a caterpillar turns into a butterfly. And that's before we became Christians. We were that caterpillar. And we turned into that butterfly after we were baptized into Christ. But be transformed by the renewing of your mind, it says. See, we changed our mind from the way of the world to the ways of God. For what reason? That you may prove what is that good and acceptable and perfect will of God. That's what's important. Not what we want, but what God wants for us. See, what God wants for us. God wants the best for us. He doesn't want us to think that he doesn't care or he's not watching. We can't see God. But we know he's there. How? We know it because we believe the Bible. We have faith in the scriptures. We understand that, as a matter of fact, John covers that in the whole of 1 John chapters 1 through 5. You just read that again. You know, it covers all that. You know, the point is that what we need to do is strive to perfection. We're not going to be perfect as Christ was perfect, but we need to look to him. That's what it says there. You know, be transformed by the renewing of your mind. Think as Christ thought. You know, Philippians chapter 2 and verse 5 says, let this mind be in you, which was also in Christ Jesus. And it's the verses 1 through 4 in 1 Peter chapter 2 that he's talking about. You know, they have that same mindset, in other words, as Christ did. So with that, I just ask that if you're not a Christian, you know, you've heard the word of God. Find a church of Christ near you and talk to them about getting baptized into Christ and be a faithful Christian. It's a good thing. It just relieves you of the, I guess, the agony or whatever you want to call it, of knowing that one day, you know, if you're not a Christian, you're going to be judged based on the things that you've done in this life. And if you haven't got Christ, Christ is no advocate to you. He's only an advocate to the Christian, those who've been baptized into Christ. If you are a Christian, you've fallen away, you've drifted away, come back. God wants you back. We're here at the Church of Christ at 50 Pembroke Street in Kingston, Massachusetts. We are known actually as the Plymouth Church of Christ, but we're located in Kingston. So I just want people to know that. So if you ever have a chance to come by, we'd love to have you come visit. If you live in the area of where we are, you know, come by. Let's have a Bible study and let's talk about things. And with that, the lesson is yours.
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0: Oh, what a day it is! Coming up, at bottom of the hour, my fellow igniters, Brother Simmons of Roxbury Church of Christ. Brother Simmons, he is a well-known speaker, and he is very committed to serve the Lord and bring his spiritual knowledge to you, my fellow igniters. He is the ambassador for Christ. And you know what I mean by that, my fellow igniters. Stay tuned. Brother Simmons is here in the house of New England Ignite Radio, and he brings nothing but the word of our Almighty God to your doorsteps. So, you do not have to leave your house if you do not have to. We come to you because we care for your soul. My fellow igniters, nothing is more important than enriching you with the inspiring word of God and to lift up your spirit with this Bible lesson. Stay tuned, my fellow igniters. Brother Simmons of Roxbury Church of Christ of Massachusetts. Are you ready? Brother Simmons, here we go.
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when you look at this thing about imitating God, particularly when it comes down to avoiding Gentile moral standards, you know, and people do a lot of things that they view to be good, and they're good in their own sight. For instance, you take the sometimes we have what we call up here walk of hunger, a walk for hunger. We have these different fundraisers and different races that they do to help other people with the funds that they raise. But generally, those things occur right at the time when church is going on, when worship service is going on a Sunday. And so do I, you know, I have to weigh that out. Do I actually think that it's a good thing to support people who are hungry? Yes. But now I have to weigh out, you know, putting more emphasis on that than on worshiping God on Sunday. Then now that's a moral standard. People may say, oh, you don't care because you didn't participate. Well, that's a moral standard that they have set up about what they view is right and what is good. And so when you put those beside each other and weigh them out, for the Christian, then his moral standard wasn't given to him by man. It was given to him by God. And God teaches the Christian, he says, not to forsake yourself, not forsaking the assembling of yourselves together as the manner of some. In Hebrews, I think that's 10:25, as the manner of some is. And so we're not to willfully forsake the worshiping of God, coming together and worshiping God on Sunday. Because that's generally when the Christians met. According to Acts 20:7, the Bible says on the first day of the week, when the disciples came together to break bread, and Paul preached unto them and continued his speech unto midnight. Well, there was a practice that they were engaged in the New Testament era during the first century, where the people who had came over into the way of life of following Christ, they came together in a holy assembly on Sunday, on the first day of the week. And so I would have to weigh out whether or not be going to participate in this walk for hunger versus worship, and see which one actually is more according to the will of God. Well, this happened when I first came up here. I was actually living down at the YMCA, as a matter of fact, and until I could get, you know, some place of my own. And one of the conditions that they had in that shelter program was that, you know, they wanted people to participate in the walk for hunger. Okay. Well, I had to participate, so I told them, I said, look, what I'll do is when worship is over, then I'll come down and work at one of the sites where you pass out water to people as they're coming by. And so that was sufficient for them. They were okay, great, that sounds good. So what I did was I went to worship service, just starting to worship at church there at Roxbury, and people really didn't know me that well back then anyway. And so that was one of the other ways, which for me was an act of service in the community as well as a worship Christ. And so what I did was I chose to put worship at the front of what I was doing. As a matter of fact, I was able to go to worship, engage in that activity, and then went back to the evening service. So I thought it was a great day for me. But, you know, like now I haven't been doing that kind of thing in the past
few years because it's just a little bit too much involved for me for what I'm actually doing in the church now, because I'm a lot more active in the church than I was back then. I said all that to say that when you start talking about moral standards, what Paul was getting at in Ephesians 4, 17 through 14 was he's encouraging the Christians to avoid Gentile moral standards. Was when people see things as something good, then that means that they have a moral standard. Okay, a moral standard. In other words, there's principles that they live by, that they believe and accept to be right. And so, but Paul is teaching there that, you know, the moral standard of Gentile is not the same as the moral standard of Christ. Cultivating your responsible speech, verses 25 to 32, practicing speaking wholesome words, practicing being able to restrain oneself from blurting out words that are offensive and hurtful or just vulgar. That's something that you have to practice when you're coming out of the world, and that's the kind of lifestyle that you're accustomed to. Those impulses are still there in the flesh. And Paul talked about that in Romans chapter 7, where he talked about the old deeds and desires of the flesh, the impulses. They're there even after one becomes a Christian. And so chapter 5, verse 1 through 14 in Ephesians, he's talking about imitating God. So in imitating God, going backwards with those two things that we just said, God's doesn't use vulgar language when he's talking or when he's instructing or even calling us. He uses responsible speech. So that would be imitating God even in trying to strengthen my discipline and how I use my tongue. Also avoiding those moral standards of the world that the world calls right, but yet they put that up against the will of God, and then they will try to insist that, you know, that's good, so what's the difference? Well, if it's on a Sunday, then I weigh out that my dedication is more so focused on what God's will is for my life. Then the other one is verses 15 through 21 in Ephesians 5, where he instructs us to use your life as for worship. Your life is for worship and for service towards God. Worshiping of God and serving one another, working with one another. He says, in the next section there, verses 22 through chapter 6, verse 9, that the Christians are called to serve. Within that calling that they have been called into, and that is to be separated from the world and into a life focused on God. Well, in that calling, then he's saying that we are to serve while in that calling. One of the areas that he pointed out there was in home, where he talks about the husbands and the wives submitting to one another, and the role by which God has placed them both in. The children are to be serving one another, serving God and their parents as well, and honoring, respecting the parents. We talked about these last couple of classes. Parents also are to serve your children in a way where you're training them and you're not provoking them to wrath or anything of that nature, but bringing them up in the will of God, referring them back to the will of God. And also
where he talks about slaves and masters. We broke that down last time to talk about how in that we see where you have employees and employers in this day and time. And he talked about how that each one of those areas and those roles, we are to be in service also. Our service first and foremost is to God and then to one another. So then we looked at this week in verse number 10 of Ephesians chapter 6. And let me just read there, because this now is flowing from all of that that we just talked about, where God is given a specific set of instructions to his people, which leads to a life of serving God and a life of actually serving one another. Then now he says, finally, my brethren, this is verse number 10, be strong in the Lord and in the power of his might. Be strong in the Lord and in the power of his might. So before we go any further, let's look at this a little bit closer. To be finally, after all of the instructions that he gave on how to be imitators of God, in other words, sharing in the glory of Christ by living and submitting ourselves under the Holy Spirit so that we can be useful to God in all of those areas, controlling of monitoring at least that one's standards of moral behavior, the cultivating of one's speech, being an imitator, or we can say, and when we talk about imitating, we can also say that this word carries with it the implication of being a reflection of God. In other words, the image of God, it should be, we should be reflecting off of the image of God in our lives. As a matter of fact, when he made man, he said, let us make man what? In our own image. In other words, a man from the beginning has been created to be a reflection of God. And what we need to understand about that is that God created man so that man could glorify him and he could have creatures. He could have a culture of his own creation who glorify him and live a righteous life, not in their own righteousness, but in the righteousness of his son, Jesus Christ. And so when we don't submit to God in this way, then we are forfeiting, listen to me carefully, we are forfeiting our God-given purpose for living, for even being here, because that's what he created us for. That's what he gave us our lives for, to glorify him and to live according to his moral standard, according to his instruction. To rebel against that, to refuse to engage in that, to not allow the Holy Spirit to mold and shape one into what God would have him be, is to forfeit the very purpose of why you are here in the first place. And so to be a reflection of God then is to live a life that is according to the purposes that which God has given to us for our life. Paul says, finally, now after all of that, he says, finally, and again, this is the closing out in this chapter, in this book, finally, my brethren, be strong in the Lord. Be strong in the Lord. In other words,
He's saying that we are to allow ourselves to have an opportunity to tap into the strength that is given to us by God. Now, in order to validate that statement, I have to go back with you to chapter number one of this book, and to look at turn if you will your Bible over to chapter one, just so I just want to demonstrate that how when Paul writes, I love how Paul writes, because he always reflects back on the things that he has said in the previous writings of his book. Going back to Ephesians chapter 1, now, when you look down at verse number 18, he says there, the eyes of your understanding being enlightened, that you may know what is the hope of his calling, what are the riches of the glory of his inheritance in the saints, and verse number 19 says, and what is the exceeding greatness of his power towards you, that is us. You are one of the us. If you're a Christian, he's talking about you. What is the exceeding greatness of his power towards us? And this is why we say that, who believe. Who believe? According to the working of his mighty power. And we broke that down. Remember last time we talked about the four different elements of the power of God that is seen right there just in that verse, and they have to do with God giving you the power to be engaged. He's giving you the power to overcome. He's giving you the power to stand firm. He's giving you the power to be victorious in your life over all of the wiles and the tricks of the devil. We're going to see that a little bit closer when we go, as we tap into chapter six. But you see how that in chapter one he was referring to the power of his might. The segment that we're looking at in verse 10 of Ephesians chapter 6 is a reflection of what he said all the way back in chapter 1. And he didn't stop there. Let me read that again. Verse number 19 and 20 says, and what is the exceeding greatness of his power towards us who believe, according to the working of his mighty power, listen at this, which he worked in Christ when he raised him from the dead and seated him at his right hand in the heavenly places, far above all principalities and power and might and dominion and every name that is named, not only in this age, but also in that age which is to come. And he put all things under his feet and gave him to be head over all things to the church, which is his body, the fullness of him who fills all in all. So this power that he's talking about over in chapter 6, when he says, finally, my brethren, be strong in the Lord, in the power of his might.
He's talking about that same power that he referred to in chapter 1 that he has granted to you if you are a Christian, if you all have obeyed the gospel, if you are one of his children, born again in Christ Jesus. That same power that God used to raise Christ from the dead is that same power that he has given you access to. Well, Paul is simply saying, brethren, be strong in the Lord and in the power of his might. He's saying, allow that power to be your strength. Allow that power to be your strength. That same power that he used to conquer the devil, to conquer death, to overcome hell and all of the angels that were fallen who are of the demonic power. He's saying, let that power be your strength. And here's how we allow this power. See, this requires being filled with the Spirit, meaning to be guided. Remember we talked about in chapter 5, to be guided, led by the Holy Spirit. Isn't that what he says here? It's how you allow this power to be your strength. Look at what he says in verse 11. He says, put on the whole armor of God that you may be able to stand against all of the wiles, that is the schemes, that is the tricks, that is the plans of the devil. Hold it right there. See, this is where so many of us get caught up, and when challenges come, problems arise, we throw up our hands, we begin to cry and fold up and go on to sit in the corner somewhere. We give up. And it's all because when you're a Christian, you have forgotten that God has given you access to the same power that he used to raise Christ from the dead. That same power has been given to you to be a source of strength in your own life. In your own life, if you're a Christian, God has made this possible for you. You see, this armor of God here, what he said in verse number 11, put on the armor of God. This armor is a reflection of what people would have been customarily aware of in those days that soldiers put on when they were going out to battle. We have to come to grips with this inescapable reality. As a Christian, you have been enlisted into the army of the Lord. You always sing that song. I heard him singing that song

Well, when you become a Christian, you have been enlisted into the army of the Lord. And let me tell you something. Even if you don't think that you're ready for it, God still has enlisted you in when you obey the gospel. But yet he didn't leave you helpless. Put on the whole armor. Now, the Bible tells us here that the devil is against you when you obey the gospel. And him being against you, you need to realize that he's not just coming out there willy-nilly. He's not coming out there half-stepping. He's coming against you with all of his wiles. Schemes, as one definition says, the schemes of the devil. And when you consider the schemes that he's talking about here, what he's saying is that the devil is going to come after you in a very, very deceitful way. Very crafty and deceitful way. Now think back on how that's exactly how he came to Eve in the garden. In a very crafty and deceitful way. As a matter of fact, if you look and read it careful, he was using the words of God when he came to her. Hello? But he just used it in a crafty, deceitful way. And when he did that, she gave into the deceitful, crafty handling of the word of God by the devil. You see, we think that when you start talking about war, we get caught up in watching all of these movies. Some of us been in the military, you know, on the aircraft carriers. Some of us been out there on the battle fronts with the infantry, and some working out there in the field with all that heavy artillery and heavy equipment and things of that nature. But this kind of warfare that we are engaged in, it has more to do with your mind than with your physical body. Amen. We were in our uniforms and had to have on all that equipment when you were out there against the enemy, because that stuff was designed to help protect you physically, so that you could engage in whatever activity that you needed to in your part, which put up a defense against the enemy. Well, this enemy here is an enemy that's unseen. This is an enemy that have access to something that no other human being really have access to unless you allow them to. And even here, this enemy is limited when you really understand what is happening, because the devil's scheme, the devil's wiles here are designed with the intent. Now, yeah, that's what we don't really get caught up and forget who we're dealing with. His design
with the intent to deceive you. Amen. To trick and throw you off. Cause you to think differently about the truth than you ought to. Christ says, I am the way, the truth, and the life. So you're talking about putting on this armor, see. He says, put on the whole armor. Put the whole armor on. You don't come out there, you know, when I was in the Navy, you couldn't come out there with half of your uniform on, or you get written up. Or they send you, they will write you up, and then they're going to send you back in there to go put on the right thing that you're supposed to have on, and then come back. Then now if you want to get, they lighten up on us a little bit when you put on your work uniform, but in all actuality, when you get in that dress uniform, them shoes got to be shined, that hair has to look a certain way, your face and beard, all that stuff got to be intact. Or you're going to be out of order. Well, here, when he says put on the whole armor of God, we need to realize that you can't go out there facing the enemy half dressed, half protected, half prepared. In 2 Corinthians chapter 6 and verse number 7, it says, by the word of truth, by the power of God, by the armor of righteousness on the right hand and on the left. How do we fight against him? By the word of truth, by the power of God, by the armor of righteousness on the right hand and on the left. Now, Paul, we're going to get into some elements of this armor here in Ephesians 6 that we're going to look at, but it's going to take more time than what we have allowed for us in this setting. So we're going to be coming back to this, but I would like to just give some highlights here of some of the things that we'll be talking about so that you can actually go and read over these things for yourselves, so that when we come back next time, we can all be together in the same context. Now, when you look at this armor of God, there's a summary of other themes that was spoken of earlier. When you look at this context of this armor, these things surround the context, and they give some progression of the writer's intent of why he is saying this. So when you read through this, you got to look at the passage and you got to look out for some flags that may come up, and remember that he's talking about preparation against the enemy, and then he goes down. There's certain pieces of his armor that he talks about. Now, each one of those pieces of that armor, it carries with it a major focus. And that major focus, now let's reflect back into the verses that we did in the verse we just read. He says, put on the whole armor of God that you may be able to stand what? Against the wiles of the schemes, the craftiness, the deceitful craftiness of the devil. Then he says in verse 12 of that chapter,
We do not wrestle against flesh and blood, but against principalities, against powers, against rulers of the darkness of this age, against spiritual hosts of wickedness in the heavenly places. Now see, brothers and sisters, we had a list of items that I told you, certain words that you were going to be looking at all the way through this chapter. And here we go with some of them popping right back out again, where you're dealing with principalities, you're dealing with powers, dealing with rulers of the darkness of this age. You got to understand, just even in the way in which this is worded, that he's talking about, as I said early on in this book, angels. These are the functions of angels. Particularly, we're talking about, since he's talking about against the rulers of darkness, then he's talking about evil angels, which we know to be demons. Amen. Fallen angels. That's what he's talking about. These have the powers here. They have rulerships in certain areas of the darkness of this age. Listen at that verse, that latter part of verse 12, where it says, against spiritual hosts of wickedness. Spiritual host of wickedness. The spiritual, remember that word? We said that was a word that was pertaining to and dealing with what? The spirit. But these, he says, are spiritual hosts of wickedness. They host wickedness in their heart. They are bent on wickedness. So we're talking about a fight, verse 12 says, not against flesh and blood. Well, again, if it's not against flesh and blood, who is against? He says, those spiritual hosts of wickedness. Where? In the heavenly places. And so I hope you all have got your whatever ability you're going to be taking notes, and if you want to do some separate recording of it, it's being recorded, but you may want to do your own separate one so that we can look at this and try to dissect it, because when you look at this here, you see, God, he has called people out of this world, out of this, off this earth, into his family with the purpose, as I said when we got started, the reason why, if you're a Christian, you've been called into the family of God, was because God, as we said in a previous study in this book, God has the intent of having a people who are doing his will on this earth and glorifying him through doing his will, because he has fixed it so that they can do his will. And that's why you have the dwelling of the Holy Spirit. And if you are kicking against that, if you are refusing to submit to that, if you are ignoring that, then what I said earlier was that you are rejecting the very purpose of why you was created.
If you are opposing, refusing to submit, rejecting the teachings of God for your life, then you are rejecting the very purpose of why you was created. See, as human beings, God created us for a purpose. It wasn't to get caught all up in all the stuff you can get your hands on and get engaged in this world. You were created to glorify God. And God is, look how far he's going to ensure that we have the capacity to do so. He says, finally, my brethren, be strong in the Lord, verse 10, and in the power of his might. What did I say? That God is reminding Christian to let the power of God, the power of his might, be your strength. When you do that, I'm telling you something. Look, as we read in chapter 1, verses 19 down through 23, if the same power that he used to raise Christ from the dead, he has given that you access to, what's able to stop you then? Because you're not operating in your strength. Your resources lie in the power of his might. And I want to encourage you, don't forget that. And if you are not a Christian, let me tell you something. You ought to want that while you're in this world.

0: grand opportunity to be reflections of you in this world. You have taught us, oh God, how to and warned us to avoid the morality standards of the world and lean upon you and your will and allow the Spirit to mold your moral standards in our lives, to cultivate our tongues and our speech so that, Father, we may speak those things that are wholesome, that are useful in your kingdom, that glorify you. Father, you taught us to imitate you, oh God, by imitating Christ, following Christ, allowing the glory of Christ to reflect into and off of our lives. You, Father, have given us even deeper purpose by instructing us about how our lives are to be used for worship and service. How we are to serve one another, Father, at home and in the workplace and in the community. You, O great God, have given us understanding of how that the strength that we need to overcome the craftiness of the devil is already available to us. For this we are grateful, Father, for that. And we pray, dear God, that as we continue, Father, to study your word, that you will open up our mind and understanding, free our thinking, so that we may, oh God, be able to submit to you willingly, oh God, and without any reservation. Pray for all of those online with me tonight. Continue to work in their lives, dear God, as it is according to your own will and purpose. And we be careful to give you the praise and glory that you, oh God, richly deserves. In Jesus' name we pray. And all that agree, and say, come with me. Amen.
1: Amen.
0: Amen. All right. Thank you for tuning in, everyone. Thank you for your kind and undivided attention. I hope that there's been something said here tonight that has empowered you to be hopeful in your own personal challenges as you fight against the devil, because you start acknowledging God in your life, guess what? He's coming for you. Don't get scared. Be empowered, because God has your back. That said, I want to say I love you guys. Thanks for tuning in, and I'll see you at the next appointed time. Good night.
2: Good night. Thank you. Love you all.
0: Love you too. Good to hear your voice, Sister Selena.
2: Thank you. I don't say a lot, but I'm here.
0: Amen. Amen. All right. Say hello to your husband for me.
2: And I will. Thank you, brother.
0: All right. Well, you're welcome.
2: And the family. Your family, too.
0: Amen. Thank you. All right.
1: Good night.
0: Good night, Sister Benson. All right.

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1: It's hard to believe we're already coming to the end of our program. Just about an hour left. But before we do, we have one final highlight. Coming up at the bottom of the hour, my fellow Igniters, is none other than Brother Albert from the Lawrence Church of Christ. Brother Albert has faithfully served the Lord for many years. Who doesn't know Brother Albert? He is a devoted servant of God, and today he will bring us a powerful Bible lesson entitled, The Victory Circle. I'm confident his message will encourage, strengthen, and inspire each one of you. And to all of our Igniters, thank you for your incredible support, your prayers, and your patience. This program is what it is because of you. Your faithfulness and encouragement have made this ministry possible. May God continue to richly bless you and your loved ones with his grace, peace, and abundant love. And now, please join me in giving a warm Igniter's welcome to Brother Albert from the Lawrence Church of Christ, Massachusetts. Are you ready, Igniters? Brother Albert, the microphone is yours.
2: Good morning, good afternoon, and good evening to all Igniters, brothers and sisters in Christ. May the peace and love of God be upon us all. This is Victory Circle. My name is Albert Sius. It is a pleasure for me to be with you today on this platform, Ignite New England. My brothers and sisters in Christ, my listeners, today's lesson is coming from the book of Ephesians, chapter 6, verse 16. Ephesians, chapter 6, verse 16. And our topic today for this lesson is the shield of faith, the shield of faith. Let us pray. Dear Heavenly Father, we are humble ourselves before your throne. We come, Father, to you through the blood of your Son, Jesus Christ, our Lord and Savior. Father, we come and pray to ask for forgiveness for our sins. And we pray, Father, that you be with us, guide us, protect us, and help us to understand your word and have faith in your word and live according to your word. We pray, Father, that you bless all our brothers and sisters all around the world. While in difficulties at this moment, we need your presence, you need your healing, your touch, your deliverance. Father, we know that you are capable to do so because you are God. You are our Father. You are our Creator. In you, Father, we have trust. We trust in you. We believe in you. And we love you, Father. And we know that you know that we love you. Father, we pray that you be with us while we are traveling in this world. And protect us. And be with us until your Son, Jesus Christ, comes. In his name we pray and ask. Amen. Once again, my brothers and sisters, my Igniters, it is a pleasure for me to be able to sitting around the circle today to study the Word of God with you on this platform, Ignite New England. Wherever you may be on this planet, I am glad to invite you to listen to this broadcast, Ignite Radio, on Ignite New England. My name is Albert Sius, a member of the Lawrence Church of Christ in Massachusetts, and I've been a member of the church since 1986. I've been serving the Lord till the present moment. So I am pleased to be with you once again around the circle to study His Word. Our lesson today is the shield of faith. The shield of faith. And we use the book of Ephesians chapter 6, verse 16. First of all, my brothers and sisters, I would like to ask you a question. Do you ever feel like you are under attack? Do you ever feel like you are under attack? Do you feel that like Satan is trying to do everything he can not to wreck your spiritual walk with God? Do you feel like the devil is trying to destroy your life with pains and difficulties? Well, his Apostle Paul, Apostle Peter described the devil as whirling around as a roaring lion seeking anyone he can devour. In 1 Peter chapter 5, verse 8. When we feel like we are under attack, my brothers and sisters, of the devil, we must accept the reality that we are. Because the devil is real, and he is the evil one who is attacking us in all kinds of ways. So that the reason why, my brothers and sisters, the Apostle Paul also described the attack of the devil as a shooting flaming arrows at us in Ephesians chapter 6, verse 16. In Ephesians chapter 6, 16, my brothers and sisters, which is the verse for our lesson today, says, in all circumstances, take up the shield of faith, with which you can extinguish all the flaming darts of the evil one. So Paul describes the shield of faith as a powerful tool in our stand against the devil and the evil forces of darkness. The shield of faith has the power to extinguish all the flaming arrows of the evil one. Yes. So I want us to understand what Paul just said here, my brothers and sisters. this armor will not stop a few flaming darts of the evil one. But when we put on and use properly, the shield of faith will extinguish all the flaming darts. All the flaming can come against us. Think about this. All of the hours, God has given us a powerful shield so that we can stand spiritually. So the Apostle Peter used the same imagery of the beginning, at the beginning of his first letter, declaring that through faith we are shielded by God's power until the coming of the salvation, which is ready to be revealed in the last time. So how is the devil attacking you right now, my brothers and sisters? Well, perhaps it is through the guilt of sin that makes you want to quit on God. That makes you want to quit on faith. Are you fighting through physical suffering? Are you dealing with sicknesses? Are you dealing with death? Are you dealing with immorality? What is the attack of the devil on you right now? What arrows are you hitting? That you need the shield of faith to extinguish. Paul is telling us that these attacks can be depending on and toward our faith. So I want us to start with the thoughts of hope. You are not doomed to be destroyed by the attack of the devil, my brothers and sisters. Because God has given us armor so that we can stand doing this attack. And we will find out what is the armor that God has given us. Well, it is not hopeless. We have hope. And we have faith in God. We have confidence in God through His Word. It is not too difficult, my brothers and sisters. I think that it is easy during difficult times to reach a very dark place where we can convince ourselves that there is no hope, no help, and no way out. But this kind of thinking leads to depression and perhaps even suicidal thoughts. Well, the devil wants us to be in this dark place where it can feel like there is no way out, there is no hope. He wants you to think that there is no help or hope for you. So I want to begin this lesson with hope. Even we are studying the shield of faith, but we cannot study the shield of faith without

It is not too hot. And it is not too impossible. There is God's shield of faith for you or for those that can extinguish the devil's attack. If you feel like you are attacking my brothers and sisters by the devil, and you know that you can attack by the devil in many ways. Sometimes it might be your friend, it might be your wife, your husband, your own children. Sometimes at work, or sometimes at what you really love to do. Because the devil can use anything, anyone, to attack you. So we notice that Paul begins this sentence in verse 16 of Ephesians chapter 6 by saying, in all circumstances, your translation may say, my brothers and sisters, in addition to all or above all. But the phrase is literally, in everything. So all of these translations are correct. In every situation, and in addition to the rest of the armor of God, the shield of faith is necessary. So every day we need this kind of shield because the attack of the devil is very real and continuous. So how are we to survive these attacks, my brothers and sisters? Well, the Apostle Paul's answers is faith. You have to have faith in God, especially in His Word. And you have to have faith when God appears to you in any kind of form. Because remember that, my brothers and sisters, God is God. And for God to speak to you, to come to you, God can use anything, any form, as He used Jesus Christ before to come among us on earth. So this is why the scriptures especially teach that the life of the believer is one of faith. In Habakkuk chapter 2 verse 4, Habakkuk chapter 2 verse 4 says, behold, his soul is puffed up. It is not upright within him, but the righteous shall live by his faith. And when we read Romans chapter 1 verse 17, it says, for in it the righteousness of God is revealed from faith for faith, as it is written, the righteous shall live by faith. In Hebrews chapter 10, verse 37,
38, Hebrews chapter 10, verses 37, 38 says, for yet a little while, and the coming one will come and will not delay. But my righteous one shall live by faith, and if he shrink back, my soul has no pleasure in him. So we see, my brothers and sisters, a wise faith. Because without faith, my brothers and sisters, our existence on earth is worthless. Because you cannot exist or live without faith. Unless if you are an object or an animal. Why is faith the answer? Well, perhaps it is even better to ask, how is faith the answer? Because John said this even more strongly. When we read in 1 John chapter 5 verse 4. In 1 John chapter 5 verse 4, for everyone who has been born of God overcomes the world. And this is the victory that has overcome the world, which is our faith. So, why is faith is the absolute? Why is faith the shield to quench the flaming arrows of temptation, trials, difficulty, and suffering that the devil shoots at us, my brothers and sisters? Why? Faith is the solution because unbelief is the basis for sin. Why did Eve eat the forbidden fruit in the Garden of Eden? Yes. We read in Genesis chapter 3 that it was pleasing to the eyes. It was good for food. And it was able to make her wise. But why did she eat it? Why did she succumb to the temptation of the devil? Why can't she resist, my brothers and sisters? Are we ever seen still these days sometimes we easy to forsake and we easy to give up? Why can't we resist the devil? Why can't we resist the sin? The same question asking here. Why did she succumb to the temptation of the devil? She lacked of faith in God's command and in God's love to seek the best interest of his creation. She did not believe that the command of God and the love of God was in her best interest and for the good. That she listened to the lie of Satan that
told her that God was holding out on her and keeping her from joy and pleasure. Till today, most of us live with pleasure. We love pleasure. We enjoy pleasures more than we have pleasure in God's word, in God's command, in God's way. Well, my brothers and sisters, we are believers. We are children of God. But still, we see, my brothers and sisters, unbelief was the cause of Eve falling to the temptation. If today you and I fall in temptation, in disobedience, in sin, it's because, my brothers and sisters, we do not have belief. We do not have faith. We do not have confidence in our God. The God that we sacrifice ourselves sometimes to spend time in studying, spend time going to church, sometimes going to Bible study, sometimes going to the hospital, pray for the sick, pray for those who are in difficulties, talking to people about God. And still, we are lack of faith in God. This is why faith is the shield to extinguish the flaming arrows of the devil. It's when you believe, when you trust in God, and when you do what God has commanded you to do, no matter what, no matter the circumstances. We lack of faith in our God. And listen to the lies of the devil. Because whenever you are doing something wrong, my brothers and sisters, in your ears always have the voice of God, the voice of the Holy Spirit talking to you to tell you not to do it. But still, because your faith is so weak, because your understanding is so weak, because your trust in God is so weak, you let the devil tempted you. To do evil. Lack of faith, my brothers, is the reason that we are fall, my brothers and sisters, in the whole death of the devil. Lack of faith is the reason we succumbed to the devil's temptations. Are you consider yourself as someone who is strong in faith? Or are you consider yourself as one who lack of faith, who are weak
in the faith. We are talking about the shield of faith. Do you feel like you have a shield of God around you, my brothers and sisters, to secure you in the faith? Are you studying the word of God constantly to give you the power, to give you the authority, to give you the reason to stay strong in the faith? We do not believe that God is working for us. We do not believe that God's way is best. We do not believe that God's laws are for our gold. We do not believe that God is not keeping us from the good life. We do not believe that God loves us and cares deeply about us. This is why. This is why it's so necessary. Faith is the heart of the problem. Do we believe in God or not? So now, my brothers and sisters, we have to be able to build our faith in God. We need to shield, or we need the shield of the faith of God that supplies. We need the shield of faith that God supplies, my brothers and sisters. We need the strength that He gives so that we will reject temptation and not give up our faith during difficult and dark times. How can we take the shield of faith and wear it every single day? How? Well, my brothers and sisters, when we look at the cross is intended to be the greatest builder of faith in our God's for life. In our faith, the cross is intended to be the greatest builder of faith in our God for life. When we listen to the word of Paul in Romans chapter 8, verse 32, it says, He who did not spare his own son, but gave him up for us all, how will he not also with them graciously give us all things? What else would God keep from us, my brothers and sisters? How can we not believe that God is acting for us and in our best interest when we look to the cross? If he gave his son, are we going to suggest that God is holding back from us? Is God keeping us from something better? When he has proven that he will give up anything for our own good. No one has your interest covered better than our Lord. The cross teaches us that God alone is all satisfying, for he gives us all that we need.
When we look to the future, my brothers and sisters, the scripture teaches us to look to the future as a means to build our faith. And listen to how the writer of Hebrews pictured this. In Hebrews chapter 11, verses 13-16, by saying, "These all died in faith, not having received the things promised, but having seen them and greeted them from afar, and having acknowledged that they were stranger and exiles on the earth." For people who speak thus may it clear that they are seeking a homeland. If they had been thinking of that land from which they had gone out, they would have had opportunity to return. But as it is, they desire a better country, that is a heavenly one. Therefore, God is not ashamed to be called their God, for he has prepared for them a city, which is heaven. So these people who had faith in the Lord and died in faith recognized that they were strangers on this earth and were looking for the better home with God. But they desire a better country, the heavenly land that God has prepared for them. So my brothers and sisters, faith is threatened by looking to where we are going, not by living life as it is, like is all that life has to offer. When we look forward to the better land that has been secured by Jesus Christ through the cross, we see in the scripture, my brothers, he said, finally, we look because God is the giver of the faith that we needed. In Romans chapter 10, verse 17, it says, "So faith comes from hearing, and hearing through the word of God." God gives faith through his word, and our listening to his word, faith will not be found anywhere else. So we will not find faith, my brothers and sisters, by going to worship more. We will not find faith by trying to strengthen out some other external. Because faith comes by hearing. That's God's word, and then letting those word hit the heart. The context of Romans chapter 10 is that Israel did hear the word, but they were obstinate and contrary to the pleading of the Lord.
So God has given us the armor to stand. He has given us the shield of faith so that we will extinguish the flaming arrows of the devil. But we will set aside our stubborn ways and let the word of Christ create the faith in our hearts. Look to the scripture, my brothers and sisters, for the strength that we need to build our faith so that we can enjoy a life in Jesus and reject the lies of the devil. So with that, we can surely have strength and courage and confidence that we are looking for to hold on the faith that God has given us. That was my lesson for you today. I hope you have something to strengthen your faith in God. Let us pray. Dear Father, we thank you for this moment that were with us around this circle to study your word. As we are living, Father, this hour, we pray that you be with us all along, all our lives, until we reach the bar, your heavenly places. In Jesus Christ's name we pray. Amen and amen. Well, it was a pleasure for me, my brothers and sisters, to be with you on this platform, Egnat, New England, to continue study the word of God with you all. May the peace and his love be with you all until we meet again. Be blessed. Have a great day. Bye-bye.

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1: Once again, thank you so much, my fellow Igniters listeners, for taking the time to listen to us. This is Brother Higgins from Middlesex Church of Christ, and what a wonderful program it was. What a wonderful day that it was for us. And I would like to say thank you to Brother Albert, our closer today from Lawrence Church of Christ. Brother Albert, thank you for such a great Bible lesson today. And thank you again to all our earlier speakers, Brother Seaman from Lawrence, from Wexbury Church of Christ, and Brother Tom from Kingston Church of Christ, and Brother Danny from Manchester Church of Christ, and Brother Ephraim, of course, from Middlesex Church of Christ. So we were so happy today to see and to listen to all our brothers for their great Bible lessons. As we are wrapping up now, so we're getting ready to release the signal to Brother Kirk from North Bellingham. This is Brother Higgins here. And then once again, I would like to thank, you know, all New England Ignite radio listeners for listening to us. And I can't wait for you again to be with you again next week. Thank you again. May God bless you. May God bless your family. May God bless your loved one. This is Brother Higgins from Middlesex Church of Christ. And thank you again, my fellow Igniters, for listening to us. As we're getting ready to release the signal, stay tuned. Don't move away, because we always have something good to present to you. Thank you again, once again, my fellow Igniters. God bless you, and I can't wait to see you next week. This is Brother Higgins from New England Ignite Radio.

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All right, everybody, good morning, good afternoon, and good evening to all of you Igniters, regardless of wherever you are around the world. We are so blessed that each one of you has stayed connected here to Ignite Radio, Thunderkirk Reporting. Hope all of you are doing well on this wonderful, wonderful day today, Igniters. And boy, oh boy, I tell you, what a beautiful day it is here. Well, I'm going to tell you, it's a decent day today. Man, it's supposed to be nice and warm tomorrow. We should be creeping right back into the 90s, God willing, tomorrow. So we got a little bump up in temperature today, Igniters, and so we hope that all of you are, at least here on the West Coast, enjoying a nice warm weather. Yeah, summer has returned, sort of thing, and so we're pretty happy about that. Hope all of you are happy, and shout out to Brother Iggins all the way over from our New England station. And boy, oh boy, I heard that he was rocking it out today for the last 9 hours, Igniters, 9 hours. Ignite New England with Brother Iggins, and boy, oh boy, I tell you, getting the brethren fired up on the East Coast there, and amen to that, amen to that. Good to have all of you here with us here on Ignite Radio as 6 o'clock on the East Coast. Well, it's just 6:23 p.m. on the East Coast, 3:23 p.m. here on the West Coast. So there you go. All you in Asian Pacific region, well, including the Philippines, yeah, it's good morning. And there you go. There you go. And good evening goes to all of those that are in the western coastal areas of Africa and Europe and United Kingdom, Western Europe and Africa, as it is 10:23 and 11:23 respectively. So good evening to all of you. Hope all of you are doing well. And I tell you, we got some good programming here, Igniters. We're going to get into a little bit of a cappella music here on Ignite Radio. Coming up here, Igniters, in about 37 minutes. 37 minutes from now, we will go ahead and get into the Book Divine with our good friend Brother Paul here on Ignite Radio. And then we'll follow that up, Igniters, with our good friend Brother Carlos. Yes, the Vineyard with Brother Carlos. And then from there, Igniters, we'll get to the 180 with Brother David all the way over from Ongol, India. And then we'll conclude, Igniters, we'll do a little bit of a cappella mute, and then we'll conclude with transferring the signal over to Ignite Philippines. And boy, oh boy, got some really good, powerful speakers that are coming from there. So amen to that. They're not letting the floods, they're not letting all those thunderstorms and everything, they're not allowing that to affect them at all. They're just ready to keep on going. And amen to that. Amen to that. Keep preaching until the Lord comes. There you go. There you go. There you go. All right. We got some people. We got some unbelievable people. So let's go ahead and get started off with. First off, Igniters from the great state of Alabama is none other than our good friend, Brother Bobby Watts, is with us here on Ignite Radio. So good afternoon to you, Brother Bobby. Glad to have you here with us here on Ignite Radio. Hope that you're having yourself a splendid day. Hope, Brother Bobby, you caught part of Ignite New England, too. Amen. Hopefully you did. You know, looking on, I'm like, wow, seems like they had themselves some very, very strong programming going on today. So praise the Lord for that. Anyways, good to have you, Brother Bobby. Good to have you. From Seattle, Washington, Igniters is none other than Sister TL is with us here on Ignite Radio. So good afternoon to you, sis, and glad to have you here with us here on Ignite Radio. As she wrote in here with three hearts, she said, Magandang hapon, Brother Kirk. Yes, good afternoon to you, sis, and hope that you are doing very, very well, very, very well. And God bless you and the rest of your family. And amen to that. Amen to that. We got several people listening elsewhere, Igniters. So regardless of wherever you are around the world, hey, we are blessed that each one of you has stayed connected here to Ignite Radio.
Okay, let's go ahead and get into a little bit of a cappella music igniters while we get set up with our good friend, Brother Paul, here on Ignite Radio. So let's get rocking and rolling, igniters. Here is the song, Oh, How I Love Jesus, here on Ignite Radio. This is Thunder Kirk reporting. Hope all of you are doing well.

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See you there at the Surrey Church of Christ, a better place to be.

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1: 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We're blessed each one of you has stayed connected here to Ignite Radio. Thunderkirk reporting live here from our Ignite remote studio, North Bellingham. Hope all of you are just excited, pumped up, raring to go as we are, and amen to that. Welcome to the Book Divine, our good friend, Brother Paul Cockwell, all the way over from, yes, the great state of Alabama. And amen to that. Amen to that. Good to have each one of you here with us here on Ignite Radio. And we're getting ready, Igniters. We're getting ready to get going here. So without further ado, let's go ahead. Get rocking and rolling here on Ignite Radio, shall we? I think we shall. Igniters, here is our good friend, Brother Paul. Brother Paul, we're merging in with you right now, so hang on, everybody, while we do this.

Well, we'd like to welcome you in. Let's see here. I got to turn something up here. There we go. All right. Welcome, welcome, welcome to the Book Divine here on Ignite Radio. The time now, 6:11 p.m. Central Time. Here in the U.S. of A., it is 7:11 in the morning on a Tuesday morning already. For those of you on the other side of the world, the Asia Pacific area, and we're so thankful to have you with us here today for our daily Bible study that we call the Book Divine here on Ignite Radio. Let's see. We are in 1 Corinthians chapter 4. 1 Corinthians chapter 4. We'll pick up with that here very, very shortly. Hope that you've had a blessed day today. I did a lot today, but not nearly as much as I will do the rest of the week. But Mother and I had to go to town. I was out of T-shirts, my T-shirts. You may not can tell, I'm a little bit strange sometimes on certain things. You know I have a terrible pen fetish, or I've got a whole cup of pens right here. And destroying everything. But anyways, so there are a few things that I have. And one thing is T-shirts. I'm very particular about my T-shirts. And there's only one place in town that I can get. You can't even order these T-shirts. And the ironic part is these T-shirts are made in India. And I couldn't even get them in India. So that was a little bit strange. I couldn't find, but they're made in India. But they have a wide collar, and they fit up close to your neck. And you get these Fruit of the Looms and the Hanes, and, you know, they end up stretching and all that. And I really don't like that. It drives me nuts. So I have to go to this, of all places, there's a gas station. Sam will know exactly where this is. Well, I don't know. Well, he travel around town, Anderson. It's not a very good part of town, but don't ask me how I found out that they had these. But these Indians on this particular service station that's up Noble Street, up way up on the north end of Noble Street. And there's a gas station right there at a red light, and that's not an awfully good place to be. But I actually am pretty good friends with the guy because I bought a boatload of T-shirts over the years. And so I went in there and I said namaskar to him, which is what you say to people in the northern part of India. He was there. And got a bunch of T-shirts, and first we got something to eat, Mother and I. Tomorrow, I have got a little procedure to do. You know, I try not to talk about personal health that much. But, you know, I'm getting old. You may not think your humble host is old and all of that, but they're going to check these veins in my neck. I do have some blockages there. Which a lot of people have, whether you know it or not, but we're just going to make sure that they're not growing. They're blocked pretty good. Before I started eating healthier, I'm not going to kid anybody and say I eat healthy, but, you know, I over the course of years, I have put off weight slowly, but I've got to go get those checked out tomorrow. So I'll have to leave Mother alone tomorrow and go to the Vascular Institute there in Birmingham. And they'll run a check on my legs and my neck. So you can keep me in your prayers relative to that. And the rest of the week will be really, really busy. But today was not so busy. A lot of personal time. And then we got to get out to eat a little bit. Which is very unusual for Monday, because usually Mother and I both stay in on Monday. Had a great day at the Hillview congregation yesterday. Had some good lessons, at least without being too awful prejudiced, since I was one that brought them. But I hope that you were able to listen to some of those. We've got a good lineup here that I'm sure that we will find out in just a moment. Brother Sam's here. I'll introduce him in a minute about my T-shirts. And I knew he knew where it was. Yes, I know where that is. Not a really good section of town. But the greatest T-shirt, $6 a piece, and they'll last forever until they just get dingy. And, you know, I mean, they do stretch eventually, but not like these cheap things that you get from Hanes and from Fruit of the Loom. So anyways, if that's your thing, it's very nice. If you go during the daytime, it's okay. It's just a night because nobody's awake.
So you got to learn when to go up there. Oh, that sounds terrible, doesn't it? All right, let's see. What else? I think everything's fine. Mother's doing a little bit better. She was at the services yesterday, and all is well. I've got a special song, and I'm trying to decide whether to play it now or wait. I guess we'll play it on the out cue. Brother Kirk, you can tell me. I managed to find a great song sung by our African brethren, and the song is Gathering Home. I've never heard the song, and yes, you can tell a little bit of an accent when they sing it, but the song, I looked it up, is the words are absolutely beautiful and wonderful, and you have to hear it maybe a time or two before you can catch all of it, but our African brethren sang it. And I managed to find it, and so I'll play it at some point, either when we out cue or if Brother Kirk says, go ahead and play it, let's hear it, then I'll do that. But I may loan him that so he can play it on Friday, since Friday is our African brothers that speak. But it's a very good song, Gathering Home, and it's beautiful the way that they sing it. But you can look forward to that here in just a little bit. All right, let's see who's here, shall we, and do our shout-outs and see what is going on across the world with everybody. I'm a little bit out of the loop, I'll be honest with you. Be sure to let me know. I usually try to start over on the prayer list, so I will do that today unless there's some that I know that need to be on here. So if you need me to continue to remember some folks, let me know. Otherwise, we'll start with a blank slate. And let's see. And add them as necessary. I do want to add one of our brothers. I've mentioned him at the Hillview congregation. He has terminal cancer, and his name is Brother Mitzi, and he's not been able to come to services for, I don't know, a couple of months or so, but Brother Bob, who was the preacher before me that still attends there at Hillview, went by to see him a couple of days ago and said that he just was not doing well. He couldn't hardly get out of bed, and has really gotten the better of him, and it's not recoverable. So anyways, we're going to remember him in our prayers. And let's see, I think that is all the new ones that I wanted to remember. But if anybody else needs to be on, let me know as we go through here. All right, let me get going before we get too far behind. All right, Sister Nettie's with us. She's the first one on deck today and says, good evening, Brother Paul and everyone here. May the Almighty God bless us all. And she's watching, and good to have you with us. Hope that all is well there in the Philippines. She sent me a message yesterday. It was yesterday morning for her, evening for me, and sent me the outline of my afternoon service, and she was checking on one word that evidently she didn't hear quite well, or through my southern accent I didn't pronounce very well, but I know she's listening when she sends me the outline back and says, check this over and see if it's right. And it was exactly right. So anyways, I appreciate that, and I hope that you're doing well there in the Philippines today. Brother Darwin is with us. He is here stateside up in Anderson, Indiana. Good to have you. Already mentioned Brother Sam. He's up in the Golden Springs area. Good evening to you. Sister Ann Hughes up in the Weaver area. Always a pleasure to have you, dear sister. Hope you're on the prayer list and hope that you're feeling a little bit better at least. Joining us via Ignite Radio, thank you to Brother Kirk for passing these along. Sister TL, she says, greetings, Brother Paul. Nice afternoon lesson yesterday. Thank you. Well, that's two that I know that listen. Appreciate that very, very much. And we'll continue that series, the Old Paths, and we'll talk about that a little bit more coming up next Sunday as well. All right, Lucas is here with us, Rennie Boy, that is, and I sent that thing you asked for. That's an internal memo, so if you should have gotten it,
So there you go. Brother Lucas over in the North Cotabato area of the Philippines. Hello, everyone. Blessed evening, brethren in Christ. Hope that all is well and safe today. Brother Bobby Watts joining us via Ignite Radio. Evening, Brother Kirk and Paul, he says. Hope that you're doing all right on this day today. Dorothy Hubbard is here in Munford, Alabama, our hometown, and she says good evening. Hope that you're doing all right. Another warm day today, but cooler days are ahead, they say. So I'll believe it when I see it. But hope that all is well with you today, Dottie. Brother Bobby says, good lesson Sunday. Well, thank you so much for that. That's always good to hear. Glad you were able to listen. Brother Carlos is with us. He's one of our fine speakers here on Ignite Radio, as is Brother Lucas. Brother Carlos, unless I'm mistaken, is going to speak tonight. His program, The Vineyard, will be coming up as soon as I hush and a little few minutes after that, maybe some a cappella music in between. And he says, good evening, Brother Paul and everyone here. God bless you all in Christ, hoping that everyone is doing well this day. And Brother Carlos is up in Jacksonville, Arkansas. And good to have you with us. All right, let's see. Sister Brenda is with us via Ignite Radio as well. She's up in Ohio, the state of Ohio. Always a pleasure to have you with us. Let's see. Sister Nanny says, always praying for you. I do appreciate that. Brother Kirk says, go ahead with the song. I've been anxious to play it, so I'll play it when we finish the shout-outs here. So I'll take that as the cue there. Let me get to Brother Hubert first. Brother Hubert says, greetings to our visitors and brethren with the Book Divine and our Brother Paul Cockrell presiding. Brother Hubert, our resident ambassador, and he is over there in Austin, Texas. Austin, Texas. All right. Let me write this down before I get to Brother Kirk, Brother Ranga from Nellore, India. His father passed away. Well, if Indian tradition holds true, if he passed away Friday night, they buried him Friday night. That's just the way that they do it in India. And so we will send our condolences to him. All right, I'll play this song, because I've been anxious to play it anyways. This is from our Indian brethren over in, I'm sorry, African brethren. Now I forgot which country it was from. But the song is called Gathering Home, and it'll be a little different than what we, it's an English song, but I've never heard it. But I came across them, and so you may have to hear it a couple of times to catch everything, but it's a beautiful song, and I'm going to send it to Brother Kirk so he can play it on Friday. But here we go.

Well, there you go. And Brother Kirk's asking Ethiopian, Nigerian, or another. I'm thinking it's Nigerian. But the first verse, up to the bountiful giver of love, of life rather, gathering home up to the dwelling where cometh no strife. The dear ones, they say in this version, the saved ones, which that's probably more biblically accurate. The saved ones are gathering home. And then the chorus, gathering home, never to sorrow, never to roam. Gathering home, God's children are gathering home. And then the third verse, which I especially like, up to the beautiful mansions above, gathering home, safe in the arms of his infinite love, the saved ones are gathering home. So anyways, I hope you enjoyed that, and I'll send that over to Brother Kirk, and he can put that in the rotation if he likes, but I hope you enjoyed that. A little different from what we put out sometimes. All right, let's see here. Where did I get to? I guess we're at Brother Kirk. So let me get to Brother Kirk. Brother Kirk, of course, in charge of Ignite Radio, and he says, shout out to you, Brother Paul, from sunny North Bellingham, Washington. Hope all is well with you. Absolutely. Shout out to all the Igniters watching and listening to the Book Divine Live on Ignite Radio. And he reminds us that coming up next after the Book Divine, the Vineyard with Brother Carlos, our one and only that we mentioned a moment ago, followed by the 180 with Brother David from Ongo, India, then later Ignite Philippines with Brother Eliasar. Come listen and grow. And so there's lots of programming for tonight if you're up for it, and I always am. I hope that some of you are. Sometimes I have to listen stealthily, but I like to throw in piece of bread or a crumb or something, say hello at least sometimes. Let's see. I got that. And Brother Kirk says, send it over. All right, I will do that. I think I got everybody. So if I missed you, let me know. All right, let's bow for a word of prayer before we get too awful out of hand here, and we will begin our study. Let's pray together. Our Father in heaven, we're thankful that we've made it through the weekend and now to the new work week, and we're appreciative, Father, of your watchfulness and care over us each and every day. Father, we love and appreciate you, and we hope that we show it through the lives that we live, and we're so thankful that we can gather here together and study your word. Forgive us of our sins as we begin this period of study. Bless all who are here. Bless those who are sick among our number, and thou knowest who, Father, especially from all the congregations represented here this day. We would bring to your throne room Sister Ann Hughes, who continues to recover from her spinal tap that she had last week, and watch over her. Bless Brother Mitzi from the Hillview congregation as his cancer seems to be getting worse, at least on his body. We ask, Father, that you would help him, that he would be in not so much pain, and give him a little bit of strength, Father, if it's in accordance with your will. Bless others who are sick and hurting, whom thou knowest, especially those who are elderly among our number and those who are suffering for one reason or another. Father, we ask for your blessings upon Brother Ranga's family in the passing of his father on Friday there in India. Please watch over them and care for them and help them, oh God, that they can get through this period of grief. Father, we're so thankful for your great love for us, and we ask all these things in the blessed name of Jesus. Amen. All right, let's see here. Let's get right to it. 1 Corinthians chapter 4. 1 Corinthians chapter 4. Let's see. All right, we'll pick up with verse 8 here. Now ye are full, now ye are rich. Ye have reigned as kings without us, and I would to God ye did reign, that we also might reign with you. Well, probably should have picked up with verse 7 first, but he was talking about, as we left off on Friday, we're all the same. Nobody's different. We're all one in Christ Jesus. It doesn't matter your status or station in life, your skin color, the way that you talk, the way that you look.
everyone is one in Christ Jesus. Well, we don't differ, and we don't have the ability to glory. And he talks about, now ye are full, now ye are rich. Ye have reigned as kings without us, and I would to God ye did reign, that we also might reign with you. So a little bit of, not really sarcasm on the part of the Apostle Paul, but he's just reminding them of their status in life and trying to get them to realize what they were without God and without Jesus, and now what they are. Verse 9, for I think that God hath set forth us, remember us, the apostles last, and here's a great proof and evidence of that. You can't always attribute everything that says us in the Bible to everyone. It's not applicable to us, and it's very, you know, most of the time it really doesn't matter, but there are sometimes when it's talking about spiritual gifts and when it's talking about miracles and when it's talking about things that only were given to the apostles, it's vitally important not to misunderstand that. And again, this, the start of this scripture is the chief example, for I think that God hath set forth us, the apostles, last, as it were, appointed to death. So that's the confirmation. Us is always speaking about the apostles. And he's saying, listen, I'm glad that we're to die. We were set forth, and we're appointed to die, for we are made a spectacle unto the world and to angels and to men. Everybody's looking at us. You're not the spectacle. We are. And he's saying that he believes God has put them last, perhaps for that reason, so that the attention wouldn't be drawn to the church as a whole, but rather to the 12. And as the rest of the church was scattered, and as the apostles would make their way through the Roman world, that people's looking at them would be a lot different than the church as a whole. Sister Wilma's with us. She's over in HK. That's Hong Kong. Good to have you with us on this day today. Brother Darwin, about these things, says amen. We'll put you in the amen corner. All right, moving forward. We are fools, we being the apostles, we are fools for Christ's sake. But ye, see, there's the change again from speaking of the apostles to us. Now, this would be relevant to us because he's speaking to those of whom this letter was written. We are fools for Christ's sake, but ye are wise in Christ. We are weak, but ye are strong. Ye are honorable, but we are despised. You know, unless you really sit down to think about it, brothers and sisters and our friends here who are learning, we will never truly know what the apostles went through. Now, you get a pretty good idea from the Apostle Paul. He certainly wasn't silent about what happened to him. Dr. Luke would write about it in the book of Acts, and then the Apostle Paul would talk about it through his epistles that he wrote. All of the things that he would go through, the sufferings, the beatings, of being put in jail, the shipwreck there in the latter part of the book of Acts, being bit by a viper. Oh, there's so many things that he personally went through, and the other apostles as well. All of them, according to biblical, or not in the Bible, but extra biblical text, everybody, all the apostles were martyred, killed, with the exception of John, who was sent to the island of Patmos, and that's where he wrote the book of Revelation, and he eventually died after that. But he's the only one that died a natural death. The rest were tragically killed in one way or another. And the Apostle Paul says, listen, we're fools for Christ's sake. He's not saying that they're fools because they follow him, but they have made themselves fools. In other words, we'll go through absolutely anything for Jesus Christ and for his church. And really, if you think about it, in some ways we should be willing to do that as well, but the larger point
that the Apostle Paul is trying to make is they were the road pavers. They were the ones that paved the road. He mentioned the foundation back earlier in this book, the foundation that had been laid, and the apostles helped to do that. Besides Jesus, of course, being the foundation, but the apostles who built upon that foundation did it through much struggle, much strife, much pain, much distress. And thank God, we, at least in my part of the world, don't have to go through all of those things. Now, our forefathers did, as the Roman Empire would take Christians and persecute them in one form or another. But he says, we're fools for Christ's sake. But you're wise. You're wise. We're weak because of what you've been through. But because of us laying the foundation, the Holy Spirit giving us the word that we preached unto you, you're strong and you've been able to remain honorable, whereas we're despised across the whole world, especially by the Jews and the Romans as well, because they were spreading a doctrine that they didn't really know about nor care about, because after the Apostle Paul is writing these two books to Corinth, Christians were still being very much persecuted up until Constantine, the emperor who converted to Christianity, or their version of Christianity by that time. And that's when things kind of let up for Christians at that point. All right, verse number 11. Even this present hour, we both hunger and thirst and are naked. He's in prison, by the way. And are buffeted, some type of punishment, and have no certain dwelling place. And labor, working with our own hands, being reviled, we bless, being persecuted, we suffer it. So again, the Apostle Paul is trying to let us know of things that they were going through, and hopefully things that we will never in our lifetimes have to go through. One wonders sometimes when you look at the world news and see what's going on, and

It's a little bit strange out there and a little bit crazy. But all these things, the Apostle Paul is saying, listen, we're hungry. We're thirsting. We're naked. That's how you were put into prison. We're buffeted, you know, beaten and buffeted in one way or another. Could be verbally, could be with a cat of nine tails as a whip. No certain dwelling place. I was thinking about that yesterday. You know, Sunday's a long day for me personally. All of us who are preachers, Sunday's always a long day. And that's what Mother and I both talk about on the way back. Oh, it'll be nice to get home and sit in our comfy chairs and fall asleep and all of that. You know, it's nice to have a dwelling place, and it is a great blessing to have a dwelling place. But Jesus didn't have it. The apostles did not have it as well. At least the Apostle Paul didn't, and there were a couple of others that did not as well. So no certain dwelling place. They labor. They have to work with their own hands. That's something that could be said for others as an example. There are a lot of us as preachers who, at least here in the West, some are fortunate to be able to live off of the salary that they have. There's a lot of us that have to work a second job or third job, as the case may be. And then overseas, it's very difficult, evidently, to do church work and a second job because we're always having pleas for money from one source or another there. Brother Kirk and I talk about that semi-frequently, and I don't want to, you know, speak out of turn or anything, but, you know, for us, Brother Kirk works, I don't know how many jobs besides owning his own business and then Ignite Radio for hours and hours and hours. You know, I have a couple of different jobs that I do besides preaching. It's difficult to understand why they in the first century also had jobs. So there's no shame in working a secondary job as a preacher in order to be able to support yourself or to support your family. And the Apostle Paul mentions that, and I think it's worthy of commentary about it. Being reviled, we bless, even though people say bad things and they do bad things to us, we bless them. Being persecuted, we suffer through it until it's over. And that's really what we ought to do as Christians, as tough as it may be. Verse 13, being defamed, we entreat. We are made as the filth of the world and are off scouring of all things unto this day. Now, if this was a job description of an apostle, who would want it? Who would want that job? Everything that he's talked about, there's nothing in it that sounds very nice, is there? Well, the Apostle Paul knew that he had a certain lot in life, and that was to preach to the Gentiles, and whatever it took, that's what he was going to do. And he did it very well, as you know, because of all of these churches that were established there in the first century, at least in parts of Asia that we call, most of them were in Turkey, modern-day Turkey, if you did not know that. And he says here, they're defamed. We entreat. They have to beg people for things. We are made as the filth of the world. People look down on them. And we are the off-scouring of all things of this day. That's the dregs. You think about if you've ever, I don't know how sloppy you are as a cooker. Sometimes that doesn't really matter. But if you have a certain pan, you know, a lot of cooks have a certain type of a pan that they like better. And sometimes it's well worn out. And sometimes it's a cast iron, and sometimes it's one that supposedly has nonstick, and a lot of that has worn off. Well, you know, when you clean that thing, you scour it. You have a scouring pad. Well, what comes off of that is off scouring. You see little black chunks and little black portions that either

In other words, to make you feel guilty, that's what he means. But as my beloved sons, I warn you. I'm trying to tell you what you're in for as a Christian. Now, here in the West, doesn't matter. Somebody hears that you're a Christian, unless you're in some political setting, it really doesn't matter. People are not going to question you. They're not going to look at you differently. But in other parts of the world, it's not that way. I was talking with a couple of preachers the other day about trying to have a project there in India, and some printed project, in fact. And we all came to the conclusion that you can't put your name on it. I wouldn't want to take credit for it anyways. You can't put your name on it. You can't put any of their names on it. You can't put a specific church on it, because the idea is going to be to pass out this pamphlet to Hindus. So what do you do? I mean, you pass out pamphlet number one or track number one. Well, how do you get them to get number two? You got to ask them somehow to get it. And so the thing that we came up with is that we'll have to get a Gmail account and say, you know, just get a random Gmail account so we can put it on there so that they can email, or we get a Google number, a secondary number, so that they can call or text. But you can't put anything else on it, because if you do, then somebody's going to get in pretty bad trouble. And that's the opposite of what we want to happen. But again, the Apostle Paul here is saying, listen, I'm not writing these things to shame you or put you to shame, but I want to warn you, because you could be going through the same thing. The moment you step out of your comfort zone and do as we do as the apostles, then you're going to suffer certain things just as we. And, you know, the same can be true for us today. Verse number 15. For though ye have 10,000 instructors in Christ, yet have ye not many fathers. For in Christ Jesus I have begotten you through the gospel. I'm just as your father. You've got a bunch of instructors. He's talked about that before. I'm of Paul. I'm of Apollos. I'm of Cephas. That's Peter. But you've got one father. And he doesn't mean that in a way, but in a, he's birthed that congregation. For in Christ Jesus, I have begotten you through the gospel, and I have a close kinship with you. Remember, we're still headed toward the Apostle Paul giving them a pretty bad verbal discipline. It hasn't gotten there yet, but he's setting them up for it. He's establishing their relationship together, and he's wanting them to know, listen, this Christianity business can be a little rough, but I want you to know, in spite of all that, I feel like I'm your father, because I've begotten you through the gospel. Wherefore, verse 16, I beseech you, be ye followers of me. Follow what I'm telling you, not as a leader as such. Christ would be the head of the church, but follow me as someone who loves you and cares about you. Verse number 17. For this cause I have sent unto you Timotheus, who is my beloved son and faithful in the Lord, who shall bring you into remembrance of my ways, which be in Christ, as I teach everywhere in every church. Now, again, we're getting set up for what he's about to verbally discipline them for. He can't come. He's not able to come. He's in prison at the moment. So he's telling them, I'm going to send Timotheus. Timotheus is the Greek, that was his name. And then we Latinize it by saying Timothy. Timotheus is from the Greek. Theos means God. Timo
It doesn't mean time, but it means worthy or of value. So his word, his name rather, loosely translated, of value to God, or showing a godly value, or spending his life in service to God. That's what his name means, very loosely translated, Timotheos, Timotheus, but most of us know him as Timothy. And he calls him my beloved son. You may notice sometimes that Brother Lucas will call me his dad. I have no problem with that. I call him my son in the faith as well, just like Paul would call Timothy. Brother Lucas and I have fought the good fight there in the Philippines and hope to do it again sometime. And when I was there last year, last December, and we went to many, many places and preached the gospel. He was a great help and helper to me. And I love him and appreciate him just like a son for that reason. And so we have a great relationship. There are a few others that would say that because of our relationship. And the Apostle Paul certainly loved Timothy. There can be no doubt about that. My beloved son and faithful in the Lord. But what is he sending Timothy for? Notice what he says here. Who shall bring you into remembrance of my ways? He didn't stop there. He didn't say, I'm sending Timothy to show you what I want you to do. That's not what he's saying. I'm sending Timothy who shall bring you into remembrance. Thus, evidently, you have forgotten a few things that I have taught you as being Christians. And again, we're going to get wound up in that here in just another not too long. So he's going to bring you in remembrance of my ways, which be in Christ. The things I've learned from Christ that the Holy Spirit has told me to say, I'm sending Timothy to bring you to remembrance. Well, I thought the Holy Spirit was supposed to prevent all of that stuff. You don't understand the Holy Spirit. I don't want to get on the subject again because every time I'm going to lose a listener. I can't worry about that. But the Holy Spirit was not to keep people in the straight and narrow. We still are free moral agents. And so if they had to be reminded, think about this now, if you're among the group that still believes in the indwelling, why would they have to be brought in remembrance by Timothy if the Holy Spirit was within them and was telling them what to do? Well, you've answered your own question. And Sister Nettie says, amen. Put you in the amen corner. That was not the purpose of the Holy Spirit. The Holy Spirit, the purpose was to give spiritual gifts, but also was to help to teach them, the apostles, and some others that the apostles laid their hands on about things that we already have in the book very conveniently. So he didn't help them to remember. The Holy Spirit doesn't help you to or prevent you from sinning. That's plain from the book of Acts with Ananias and Sapphira. So what did it do? Well, it had specific things that it did relative to spiritual gifts only upon whom the apostles laid their hands on. And by the way, he says that as I teach everywhere in church, do you know people that will say one thing to your face and then behind your back, they'll say something else or to this group? Politicians are really well known for this. Oh, they'll tell this group something that they want to hear. And then you go over here and there's another group and the politician will tell this group what they want to hear. And then there's a third group that the politician will tell what they want to hear. And sometimes there's conflicts in that. Sometimes what they tell one person is in direct conflict with what they are telling the other. But it doesn't matter because, you see, they're saying different things to different people. But the Apostle Paul here says very plainly, I teach the same thing everywhere in every church.
And that's why I'm sending Timothy to remind you, because there is a standard by which I tell you. Now, they didn't have the completed word, but we do have the completed word today. This is the standard. And sometimes you have to be reminded. You know, I don't relish standing up in front of the Hillview congregation and saying some stern things sometimes. Brother Kirk and I have halfway joked, halfway not, I don't know, a couple of weeks ago and maybe even recently about talking boldly, giving meat, things like that. But it has to be done. You know, who knows? We might could have 2 million listeners and watchers to Ignite Radio. But just as the movie says, some cannot handle the truth. Well, does that mean that Brother Carlos, who, by the way, says amen, we'll put you in the amen corner, who's going to speak in just a handful of moments, does that mean that he needs to water down the truth? Because we certainly don't want to hurt anybody's feelings. Brother Kirk, the same way, is he going to water down? You know, he's been hammering down pretty hard on this business about the home and various aspects of it the past week or two. And if you were and there was one day, as I recall, he got pretty personal on some things. You know, he could leave those things off. He could say, well, I don't think I'll say these because I might hurt somebody's feelings and I might run them off. And we're trying to build up the network. I can't do that. Well, he couldn't pillow his head at night if he did that, because we're to preach the whole counsel of God. And as the Apostle Paul is talking about Timothy, that he's coming to bring to your remembrance my ways you've evidently forgotten. Again, this sounds awfully nice, but I'm telling you the behind-the-scenes story is they've got a day of reckoning coming here in the book of Corinthians here in just a little bit. But I'm going to send him to bring you to remembrance. And sometimes that's not easy for a teacher. There are a lot of things sometimes that I'm obligated to say. I'm different. You know, I don't make up not that it's any better or worse, but, you know, I go verse by verse. I can't just skip the verses that I think are going to hurt somebody's feelings. I can't just skip things that, you know, might run somebody off. Hopefully it's done in love, and hopefully people won't, and they'll understand it and take it in the love that it's shown. But every teacher has the same thing. It's just a guarantee. I'm sure Brother Carlos in his studies, as well thought out as his studies are, he's come across things that, you know, he has to make a decision. Well, what do I do? Do I just go for it, or do I water it down? Or I'm a new speaker here. I don't want to make Brother Kirk upset. I don't want to upset Brother Paul or upset any of the listeners. I hope that never crosses his mind, because we want the truth, and we want the truth only. And so far, we've gotten it from Brother Carlos, and I have a feeling you'll continue to get that from Brother Carlos and everyone, in fact, on this network. Because we all have to be brought in remembrance, especially when we get off track and off base. Brother Carlos says, that's how the Holy Spirit speaks to us through the Bible. Oh, you better watch out, Brother Carlos. You're going to hurt somebody's feelings. Trust me, I know. But you're exactly right. The remnants of the Holy Spirit, the gift of the Holy Spirit in the year 2026 is this book, the inspired Word of God. It's not a small, still voice in the night or in the day that tells me things to do, because I have everything in this book according to this book that pertains to life and godliness. What else do I need? Brother Hubert says, no sugarcoating the Word of God. You better not. We're told that also in God's Word, that you're not necessarily to want
the Bible uses the word masters, but it's in the sense of a teacher, that you'd have a be the master or a teacher in front of a group of people like we used to have in our history, the one room schoolhouse. Or I always use the example on Saturday mornings when we would, that was the only time we could get a kung fu movie. And my brother and I would watch those things, or sometime in the morning or afternoon, and you'd have a whole group of students that were sitting at the feet of one kung fu master, and they'd say, you know, master to him. And that's what that means, is you're not to strive to be that, because you're going to receive the greater condemnation if you don't preach and teach the things that God has to say and the direct way that he says it. I don't know how much plainer that can be, by the way. Let's see, verse number 18. Let's see if I think we can get finished here. Brother Kirk, maybe not. Might not will mind. Now, some are puffed up as though, Brother Hubert says, grasshopper. Yeah, that's from the old kung fu movie. Grasshopper had a master. His master was blind, in fact. But he taught him everything that he needed to know about the artistry of kung fu and the wisdom of that went with it. Now, some are puffed up as though I would not come unto you. Oh, he says he's coming, and I'm sure that there are people in India. You don't know how much I would really love to go to India, but I just, in the pit of my stomach, say it's not a good time to go. For them, oh, it's easy. Yeah, just come. It's easy for them, but they don't have to be on a 24-hour plane flight, and they don't have to worry about the war in the Middle East, and they don't have to worry about, you know, being the whitest white-skinned person in India who's easily seen and spotted. I just don't feel comfortable. Am I fearful? No. Do I not trust the Lord? Of course I trust the Lord. But the Lord gives you common sense as well. But there are some in India that daily, any changes? Are you still coming? Or when are you coming? Or whatever. And I have to say, I'm sorry, it's just not the right time. It's just not the right time. And some would say, oh, you say you're coming, but you're not. I knew that was going to happen, as if that's my fault. But anyways, I know exactly what the Apostle Paul here is talking about. Now, some are puffed up as though I would not come unto you. The Apostle Paul did want to come to them. But I will come to you shortly if the Lord will. That's what I've got to start saying. That I'm going to use this exact phrase from now on when somebody from India or the Philippines asks me if I'm coming. I will come to you shortly if the Lord wills, and we'll know. Not the speech of them which are puffed up, but the power. In other words, I'm not going to have time to worry about these people that, you know, are saying, oh, yeah, he says he's coming. Oh, I can't believe you're here. And that would be the thing, wouldn't it? If he were to show up, the ones who are puffed up and haughty and proud and say, he's never coming. And then he comes, I can't believe you came. I can't believe, you know, the Apostle Paul's going to say, listen, I just don't have time for you. I just don't have time. Not the speech of them which are puffed up, but the speech of power that comes from on high. All right, last page here, and this will wrap up this chapter. For the kingdom of God is not in word, but in power. What will ye? Shall I come unto you with a rod, or in love, and in the spirit of meekness? And so what the Apostle Paul here is trying to get across is this. The kingdom of God is not in word. In other words, of course, there is the word that we go through. Don't mistake what he's saying. But there has to be a practice of the word. I can't just read the Bible and close it up and then finish it, and that's it. I've got to do something and act and react based upon what I have read in the book.
Don't I have to put into practice the things? It seems to me like the Apostle Paul said the exact same thing.